0: death. Amen.
1: Glory be to the Father, and to the Son, and to the Holy Spirit.
0: As it was in the beginning, is now, and ever shall be, world without end. Amen. O my Jesus, forgive us our sins, save us from the fires of hell, lead all souls to heaven, especially those in most need of thy mercy.
2: Grace of the mystery of the resurrection, come down into my soul and make me truly faithful. The second glorious mystery, the Ascension. We offer thee, O Lord Jesus, this decade in honor of thy glorious ascension, and we ask of thee, through this mystery and through the intercession of thy Blessed Mother, a firm hope and a great longing for heaven. Scripture. You shall be witnesses unto me in Jerusalem, and in all Judea, and Samaria, and even to the uttermost part of the earth. And when he had said these things, he was raised up, and a cloud received him out of their sight. Meditation. All that Jesus said and did, his life he gave, his spirit he imparted, was entrusted to his apostles, that they might preach to all nations, giving what they had received. As members of his body, we too have a part in this commission, to live out in our lives what we have received from Christ in body and in spirit. His ascension into heaven is the incense of our presence in Christ before the Father, who presents all our love and needs to him until God's plan is fulfilled in making Jesus and Mary known and loved. Fatima Reflection. Our Lady drew all three children to live in a way of life that brought them to the heights of holiness in a very short period of time. Jacinta and Francisco were taken to heaven soon, but Lucia was to stay here some time longer. Do we recognize in this invitation the same call for us to spread the gospel in our own day? Jesus wishes to make use of you to make me known and loved. He wants to establish in the world devotion to my Immaculate Heart. How will I respond?
3: Our Father, who art in heaven, hallowed be thy name. Thy kingdom come, thy will be done, on earth as it is in heaven.
0: Give us this day our daily bread, and forgive us our trespasses, as we forgive those who trespass against us. And lead us not to temptation, but deliver us from evil. Amen.
4: Hail Mary, full of grace, the Lord is with thee. Blessed art thou amongst women, and blessed is the fruit of thy womb, Jesus.
0: Holy Mary, Mother of God, pray for us sinners, now and at the hour of our death. Amen.
5: Hail Mary, full of grace, the Lord is with thee. Blessed art thou among women, and blessed is the fruit of thy womb, Jesus.
0: Holy Mary, Mother of God, pray for us sinners, now and at the hour of our death. Amen.
6: Hail Mary, full of grace, the Lord is with thee. Blessed art thou among women, and blessed is the fruit of thy womb, Jesus.
0: Holy Mary, Mother of God, pray for us sinners, now and at the hour of our death. Amen.
6: Hail Mary, full of grace, the Lord is with thee. Blessed art thou among women, and blessed is the fruit of thy womb, Jesus.
0: Holy Mary, Mother of God, pray for us sinners, now and at the hour of our death. Amen.
7: Hail Mary, full of grace, the Lord is with thee. Blessed art thou among women. This is the fruit of thy womb, Jesus.
0: Holy Mary, Mother of God, pray for us sinners, now and at the hour of our death. Amen.
4: Hail Mary, full of grace, the Lord is with thee. Blessed art thou amongst women, and blessed is the fruit of thy womb, Jesus.
0: Holy Mary, Mother of God, pray for us sinners, now and at the hour of our death. Amen.
5: Hail Mary, full of grace, the Lord is with thee. Blessed art thou among women, and blessed is the fruit of thy womb, Jesus.
0: Holy Mary, Mother of God, pray for us sinners, now and at the hour of our death. Amen.
6: Hail Mary, full of grace, the Lord is with thee. Blessed art thou among women, and blessed is the fruit of thy womb, Jesus.
0: Holy Mary, Mother of God, pray for us sinners, now and at the hour of our death. Amen.
6: Hail Mary, full of grace, the Lord is with thee. Blessed art thou among women, and blessed is the fruit of thy womb, Jesus.
0: Holy Mary, Mother of God, pray for us sinners, now and at the hour of our death. Amen.
7: Hail Mary, full of grace, the Lord is with thee. Blessed art thou among women. This is the fruit of thy womb, Jesus.
0: Holy Mary, Mother of God, pray for us sinners, now and at the hour of our death. Amen.
1: Glory be to the Father, and to the Son, and to the Holy Spirit.
0: As it was in the beginning, is now, and ever shall be, world without end. Amen. O my Jesus, forgive us our sins, save us from the fires of hell. Lead all souls to heaven, especially those who have most need of thy mercy.
2: Grace of the mystery of the ascension of our Lord, come down into my soul and make me ready for heaven. The third glorious mystery, the descent of the Holy Spirit. We offer thee, O Holy Spirit, this decade in honor of Pentecost, and we ask of thee, through this mystery and through the intercession of Mary, thy most faithful spouse, thy holy wisdom so that we may know, really love, and practice thy truth, and make all others share in it. Scripture. And they were all filled with the Holy Ghost, and they began to speak with diverse tongues. Now when the multitude had heard these things, they had compunction in their heart. But Peter said to them, Do penance and be baptized in the name of Jesus Christ for the remission of your sins, and you shall receive the gift of the Holy Ghost. Meditation. Compunction of the heart, penance, remission of sins. These are the work of the Holy Spirit, who helps us choose to live without sin like Mary. And they that work by me shall not sin. As we come to realize our spiritual birth as members of the Church, let us live a new life for God as children of the hearts of Jesus and Mary. Fatima Reflection. Offer prayers and sacrifices constantly to the Most High. Mary, spouse of the Holy Spirit, can make supple our heart to receive all the inspirations God wishes to send us. When we deny ourselves, we can be moved by inspiration. Jesus can use us to bring light to a world in darkness, which is moved only by its lusts and self-interests. Let sacrificial love be the moving force of your life as the Fatima children allowed themselves to be moved, no longer acting according to their feelings and personal desires.
3: Our Father, who art in heaven, hallowed be thy name. Thy kingdom come, thy will be done, on earth as it is in heaven.
0: Give us this day our daily bread, and forgive us our trespasses, as we forgive those who trespass against us. And lead us not into temptation, but deliver us from evil. Amen.
5: Hail Mary, full of grace, the Lord is with thee. Blessed art thou amongst women, and blessed is the fruit of thy womb, Jesus.
0: Holy Mary, Mother of God, pray for us sinners, now and at the hour of our death. Amen.
5: Hail Mary, full of grace, the Lord is with thee. Blessed art thou amongst women, and blessed is the fruit of thy womb, Jesus.
0: Holy Mary, Mother of God, pray for us sinners, now and at the hour of our death. Amen.
8: Hail Mary, full of grace, the Lord is with thee. Blessed art thou amongst women, and blessed is the fruit of thy womb, Jesus.
0: Holy Mary, Mother of God, pray for us sinners, now and at the hour of our death. Amen.
7: Hail Mary, full of grace, the Lord is with thee. Blessed art thou woman, and blessed is the fruit of thy womb, Jesus.
0: Holy Mary, Mother of God, pray for us sinners, now and at the hour of our death. Amen.
6: Hail Mary, full of grace, the Lord is with thee. Blessed thou woman, blessed is the fruit of thy womb, Jesus.
0: Holy Mary, Mother of God, pray for us sinners, now and at the hour of our death. Amen.
5: Hail Mary, full of grace, the Lord is with thee. Blessed art thou amongst women, and blessed is the fruit of thy womb, Jesus.
0: Holy Mary, Mother of God, pray for us sinners, now and at the hour of our death. Amen.
5: Hail Mary, full of grace, the Lord is with thee. Blessed art thou amongst women, and blessed is the fruit of thy womb, Jesus.
0: Holy Mary, Mother of God, pray for us sinners, now and at the hour of our death. Amen.
8: Hail Mary, full of grace, the Lord is with thee. Blessed art thou amongst women, and blessed is the fruit of thy womb, Jesus.
0: Holy Mary, Mother of God, pray for us sinners, now and at the hour of our death. Amen.
7: Hail Mary, full of grace, the Lord is with thee. Blessed art thou, woman, and blessed is the fruit of thy womb, Jesus.
0: Holy Mary, Mother of God, pray for us sinners, now and at the hour of our death. Amen.
6: Hail Mary, full of grace, the Lord is with thee. Blessed thou art among women, blessed is the fruit of thy womb, Jesus.
0: Holy Mary, Mother of God, pray for us sinners, now and at the hour of our death. Amen.
1: Glory be to the Father, and to the Son, and to the Holy Spirit.
0: As it was in the beginning, is now, and ever shall be, world without end. Amen. O my Jesus, forgive us our sins. Save us from the fires of hell. Lead all souls to heaven, especially those in most need of thy mercy.
2: Grace of the mystery of Pentecost, come down into my soul, and make me truly wise in the eyes of the Almighty God. The fourth glorious mystery, Our Lady's Assumption. We offer thee, O Lord Jesus, this decade in honor of the Immaculate Conception and the Assumption of thy Holy and Blessed Mother, body and soul, into heaven. And we ask of thee, through these two mysteries and through her intercession, the gift of true devotion to her to help us live and die in holiness. Scripture. I am the mother of fair love and of fear, and of knowledge and of holy hope. In me is all grace of the way and of the truth. In me is all hope of life and of virtue. Come over to me, all ye that desire me, and be filled with my fruits. He that hearkeneth to me shall not be confounded. They that explain me shall have life everlasting. Meditation. Then the Creator of all things commanded and said to me, And he that made me rested in my tabernacle. Ecclesiastes 24, verse 12. All that can be said of Mary can be expressed in saying that she is all that any of us want to be, in loving Jesus with the fullness of that love which he deserves. She is the perfection of all the love he desires from us. We can offer our hearts to him, united to hers, offering a total love which makes up for our deficiencies. Our Lady's Assumption into heaven is the incense of our presence in Mary's Immaculate Heart before Christ, who presents all of our love and needs to him to help us be disposed to fulfill God's plan. Fatima Reflection. Our Lady made known her desire to have the rosary recited every day. At the last apparition, she held out the brown scapular because she wants us to wear it. Our Lady was not communicating a mere symbolic presence. She has given us a means to enter into a mystical union with her, a union which is caught up in the mystery of Mary's bodily assumption. What does this suggest to you in your offering of prayers at Holy Communion?
9: Our Father, who art in heaven, hallowed be thy name, thy kingdom come, thy will be done, on earth as it is in heaven.
0: Give us this day our daily bread, and forgive us our trespasses, as we forgive those who trespass against us. And lead us not into temptation, but deliver us from evil. Amen.
5: Hail Mary, full of grace, the Lord is with thee. Blessed art thou amongst women, and blessed is the fruit of thy womb, Jesus.
0: Holy Mary, Mother of God, pray for us sinners, now and at the hour of our death. Amen.
4: Hail Mary, full of grace, the Lord is with thee. Blessed art thou among women, and blessed is the fruit of thy womb, Jesus.
0: Holy Mary, Mother of God, pray for us sinners, now and at the hour of our death. Amen.
7: Hail Mary, full of grace, the Lord is with thee. Blessed art thou amongst women, and blessed is the fruit of thy womb, Jesus.
0: Holy Mary, Mother of God, pray for us sinners, now and at the hour of our death. Amen.
6: Hail Mary, full of grace, the Lord is with thee. Blessed art thou amongst women, and blessed is the fruit of thy womb, Jesus.
0: Holy Mary, Mother of God, pray for us sinners, now and at the hour of our death. Amen.
5: Hail Mary, full of grace, the Lord is with thee. Blessed art thou amongst women, and blessed is the fruit of thy womb, Jesus.
0: Holy Mary, Mother of God, pray for us sinners, now and at the hour of our death. Amen.
4: Hail Mary, full of grace, the Lord is with thee. Blessed art thou among women, and blessed is the fruit of thy womb, Jesus.
0: Holy Mary, Mother of God, pray for us sinners, now and at the hour of our death. Amen.
7: Hail Mary, full of grace, the Lord is with thee. Blessed art thou amongst women, and blessed is the fruit of thy womb, Jesus.
0: Holy Mary, Mother of God, pray for us sinners, now and at the hour of our death. Amen.
6: Hail Mary, full of grace, the Lord is with thee. Blessed art thou amongst women, and blessed is the fruit of thy womb, Jesus.
0: Holy Mary, Mother of God, pray for us sinners, now and at the hour of our death. Amen.
5: Hail Mary, full of grace, the Lord is with thee. Blessed art thou amongst women, and blessed is the fruit of thy womb, Jesus.
0: Holy Mary, Mother of God, pray for us sinners, now and at the hour of our death. Amen.
4: Hail Mary, full of grace, the Lord is with thee. Blessed art thou among women, and blessed is the fruit of thy womb, Jesus.
0: Holy Mary, Mother of God, pray for us sinners, now and at the hour of our death. Amen.
5: Glory be to the Father, and to the Son, and to the Holy Spirit.
0: As it was in the beginning, is now, and ever shall be, world without end. Amen. O my Jesus, forgive us our sins, save us from the fires of hell. Lead all souls to heaven, especially those who are most need of thy mercy.
2: Grace of the mysteries of the Immaculate Conception and the Assumption of Mary, come down into my soul, and make me truly devoted to her. The fifth glorious mystery, the coronation of Our Lady as Queen of Heaven and Earth. We offer thee, O Lord Jesus, this decade in honor of the glorious crowning of thy Blessed Mother in Heaven, and we ask of thee, through this mystery and through her intercession, the grace of perseverance and increase of virtue until the very moment of death, and after that, the eternal crown that is prepared for us. We ask the same grace for all the just and for all our benefactors. Scripture. On your right stands the Queen in gold of Ophir. So will the King desire your beauty. He is your Lord. Pay homage to him. The daughter of the King is clothed with splendor, her robes embroidered with pearls set in gold. She is led to the King with her maiden companions. May the peoples praise you from age to age. Meditation. As the world, lost through Adam, was restored through Christ, clothed with splendor, her robes embroidered with pearls set in gold. She is led to the King with her maiden companions. May the peoples praise you from age to age. Meditation.

0: Mary's role in playing her part in God's plan of salvation. As members of his body, Jesus gathers us together in himself, with Mary as a type and model. In her, let us allow Christ to use us too in fulfilling our part in accomplishing his ultimate victory. Fatima Reflection. Continue to pray the Rosary every day in honor of Our Lady of the Rosary, in order to obtain peace for the world and the end of the war. Because only she can help you. Our Lady's role as Mother and Queen is intrinsic in our relationship with God if we are to live according to God's pleasure. Not according to our ways does God see things, but according to His own. Therefore, let us fulfill the desire of our Lord's most sacred heart, to console Him by relieving the wounds directed against our Mother and Queen by means of the reparation of the 5 first Saturdays for the conversion of sinners and for peace.
1: Our Father, who art in heaven, hallowed be thy name. Thy kingdom come, thy will be done, on earth as it is in heaven.
2: Give us this day our daily bread, and forgive us our trespasses, as we forgive those who trespass against us. And lead us not into temptation, but deliver us from evil. Amen.
3: Hail Mary, full of grace, the Lord is with thee. Blessed art thou among women, and blessed is the fruit of thy womb, Jesus.
2: Holy Mary, Mother of God, pray for us sinners now and at the hour of our death. Amen.
4: Hail Mary, full of grace, the Lord is with thee. Blessed art thou amongst women, and blessed is the fruit of thy womb, Jesus.
2: Holy Mary, Mother of God, pray for us sinners now and at the hour of our death. Amen.
5: Hail Mary, full of grace, the Lord is with thee. Blessed art thou amongst women, Jesus.
2: Holy Mary, Mother of God, pray for us sinners now and at the hour of our death. Amen.
3: Hail Mary, full of grace, the Lord is with thee. Blessed art thou among women, and blessed is the fruit of thy womb, Jesus.
2: Holy Mary, Mother of God, pray for us sinners now and at the hour of our death. Amen.
4: Hail Mary, full of grace, the Lord is with thee. Blessed art thou amongst women, and blessed is the fruit of thy womb, Jesus.
2: Holy Mary, Mother of God, pray for us sinners now and at the hour of our death. Amen.
5: Hail Mary, full of grace, the Lord is with thee. Blessed art thou amongst women, Jesus.
2: Holy Mary, Mother of God, pray for us sinners now and at the hour of our death. Amen.
3: Hail Mary, full of grace, the Lord is with thee. Blessed art thou among women, and blessed is the fruit of thy womb, Jesus.
2: Holy Mary, Mother of God, pray for us sinners now and at the hour of our death. Amen.
4: Hail Mary, full of grace, the Lord is with thee. Blessed art thou amongst women, and blessed is the fruit of thy womb, Jesus.
2: Holy Mary, Mother of God, pray for us sinners now and at the hour of our death. Amen.
5: Hail Mary, full of grace, the Lord is with thee. Blessed art thou amongst women, Jesus.
2: Holy Mary, Mother of God, pray for us sinners now and at the hour of our death. Amen.
3: Hail Mary, full of grace, the Lord is with thee. Blessed art thou among women, and blessed is the fruit of thy womb, Jesus.
2: Holy Mary, Mother of God, pray for us sinners now and at the hour of our death. Amen.
6: Glory be to the Father, and to the Son, and to the Holy Spirit, as it was in the beginning, is now, and ever shall be, world without end. Amen. O my Jesus, forgive us our sins, save us from the fires of hell. Lead all souls to heaven, especially those in most need of thy mercy.
0: Grace of the mystery of the coronation of the Blessed Mother in heaven, convert sinners, help the dying, deliver the holy souls from purgatory, and give us all thy grace so that we may live and die well. And please give us the light of thy glory later on, so that we may see thee face to face, and love thee for all eternity. Amen. So be it. Hail, Holy Queen, Mother of Mercy, our life, our sweetness, and our hope. To thee do we cry, poor banished children of Eve. To thee do we send up our sighs, mourning and weeping in this valley of tears. Turn then, most gracious Advocate, thine eyes of mercy toward us, and after this our exile, show unto us the blessed fruit of thy womb, Jesus. O clement, O loving, O sweet Virgin Mary, pray for us, O Holy Mother of God, that we may be made worthy of the promises of Christ. Let us pray. O God, whose only begotten Son, by his life, death, and resurrection, has purchased for us the rewards of eternal life,

0: 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There's a lot to that number three.
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7: Hi, I'm Doug Keck. This is an EWTN Bookmark Brief, speaking with two priests, Father Jesse J. Mango, OP, and Father Ignatius John Schweitzer, OP, about their book, How to Be His, a 33-day dedication to our Eucharistic Jesus, published by Sophia Press and available through the EWTN Religious Catalog. Seems like sometimes in the church, the idea of Eucharistic adoration seems a little static, a little me and Jesus, but you don't see it that way.
8: Correct. And I think we've lost often the sense of the sacred, mm-hmm. and that there are sacred places, sacred times, sacred beings. Mm-hmm. And so, you know, the Eucharist, the Lord Jesus himself, body, blood, soul, and divinity, brings us to the holy, holy, holies. And that does help us then to come to the one thing necessary, but then also to go out from there and then, you know, treat others better and recognize others in the image of God.
7: The book is How to Be His, a 33-day dedication to our Eucharistic Jesus. This has been a Bookmark Brief. Thanks for stopping by. We shall catch you next time.
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11: Venerable Fulton Sheen, prove the gospel belongs on the airwaves. I'm Dr. Greg Popchak from More to Life. Back in 1930, Archbishop Sheen picked up a microphone and started his weekly radio program, The Catholic Hour. Before long, 4 million people were tuning in every single week. Then came television. His show, Life is Worth Living, went head-to-head with beloved celebrities like Frank Sinatra and Milton Berle. And in 1953, he won an Emmy. 30 million people a week were welcoming a Catholic bishop into their living room to hear about Jesus. Every time I sit down behind this microphone, I'm standing on his shoulders. He showed us that Catholic media wasn't just for Catholics, but for every person of goodwill who longed for a meaningful life rooted in God's grace. He reminded his audience that building strong marriages and families was at the center of bringing the world to Christ. 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
5: 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It is Call to Communion here on EWTN. 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In fact, we just finished recording a mailbag program that's going to air on Labor Day. Our producer, Pedro Quiles, ready to absolutely do a fine job twisting the dials in there. Matt Gabinski handling a phone screening. Ace McKay is on social media. I'm Tom Price, along with Dr. David Anders.
6: Tom, how are you today?
5: Good. Ready for that long weekend?
6: Pretty ready.
5: Fantastic. Going to lead off with a question that came in from Gracie, listening in California. She says, I was watching your podcast today on YouTube. She wrote this yesterday. 36 years ago, we partook of the bread and the little cups of grape juice with my Baptist brother and his wife at their Baptist church. So I just learned from you today, yesterday, that this is their way of celebrating the Eucharist. Should I confess that sin of partaking of the bread and the little cups of grape juice?
6: Yeah, well, you know, you didn't know. So, I mean, I really think you're innocent here, but if it's going to trouble your conscience, get a confession, and then you won't trouble your conscience.
5: Sounds like a good plan to me. Gracie, thanks for listening to us in California. This question came in yesterday also. Jesus said his church would be attacked, but would last until the end of time. So why do Protestants fight that?
6: I don't think Protestants fight that. I mean, when I was in the Protestant world, they clearly had a conception that the church was attacked and would last. What they differed from Catholics on is the definition of the church.
5: Ah.
6: Right? It wasn't that they denied the church would last forever. They just denied that the church was coterminous with Roman Catholicism.
5: Okay.
6: Yeah.
5: Very good. And we got this email now from Chuck. Dr. Anders, if we do achieve true artificial intelligence, AI, where a computer can say no to its masters and uses reason and so forth, does that destroy or throw a wrench into Aquinas' theory on reason and will and what it means to be human and desire goodness and God?
6: Yeah, I appreciate the question. So, you're asking about a complete hypothetical, of course.
5: Sure.
6: And nothing in your description suggests that the computer in question attains sentience, right? That the computer has self-awareness and consciousness. Because you could absolutely have a machine that could, wasn't it in the Turing test, you know, that could pass the Turing test, and you could have, you know, the appearance of consciousness or sentience without there being consciousness or sentience, right? So there's a famous thought experiment. Philosophers are always coming up with these absurd thought experiments, you know. I think it's called the Chinese man argument. And it goes something like this. So imagine that in place of the neurons and the smallest units of brain matter, you replace them with Chinamen. And every motion that would be carried out by a neuron or the synapses or in the human brain, you replicated that with individual Chinamen, you know, walking across, you know, barriers and interacting with one another and sending messages, you know, by impulse.
5: Okay.
6: And of course, this is entirely impossible. You could never achieve that, right? But the idea is you construct a perfect replica of the mechanics of human cognition, the architecture of human cognition, but you do it in a model using actual individuals rather than neurons and synapses. Would the model have sentience or consciousness? And I think it's evident when you do the thought experiment, you realize, well, no, it just would be people interacting in a way that was like directly imitative of like how cognition happens in the brain, but it wouldn't necessarily make the collective itself conscious as a singular unit. And those kinds of thought experiments, you can do lots of them. And that, I just don't think there's any reason to believe that artificial intelligence, that you would ever have a sort of, and that's not how it works. I mean, I don't know much about artificial intelligence, but it doesn't function by, you know, creating a singular concrete individual that has personal needs that it seeks to find by, you know, going through a search space because it has the things that are relevant to its own particular flourishing in a way that it can be sentient about or personally conscious of. That's just not how the technology works, I don't think, and no reason to think that that would evolve. But I think the best you could do is have something that had the appearance of consciousness without actually being conscious. But, you know, there are consciousnesses in reality, rational consciousnesses that are not human. And the Catholic Church has always regarded them as moral agents, namely the angels and the demons.
5: Ah.
6: All right. So if God can create humans, angels and demons, all of whom are conscious and aware and rational and have freedom and are moral agents in consequence, I mean, hypothetically, I don't think there's an objection to the idea that anything that had that kind of rational self-awareness could count as a rational agent with moral relevance. I mean, I think that's hypothetically possible. I don't see any good reason to think it's going to happen.
5: Chuck, thank you so much for your email. If you would like to send us an email for a future show, the address is ctc@ewtn.com, ctc@ewtn.com. We try to put through a few emails on each of our live shows, and then once a month or so, like what's coming up on Monday, we do a mailbag show, and we'll answer a whole bunch of emails. I think on the mailbag show we just finished recording, I think we did maybe 20, 25 emails, got through quite a few. Anyway, the address is ctc@ewtn.com. In a moment, we'll talk with Mike in Louisville. A couple lines open for you. You don't have to hold on to that question till next Tuesday. 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It's called Communion here on EWTN. We're live on this Friday afternoon. Do give us a shout.
0: Dr. Simon Greenleaf was a Harvard Law professor. He wanted to debunk Christianity. He thought everything these people believe rests on their claim that Jesus rose from the dead, but that wouldn't even hold up in court. So he started writing about it, and he became a Christian. Why? He eventually concluded, what's going to put someone away in court? An eyewitness. What if you have a bunch of eyewitnesses? Jail. What if the eyewitnesses are all willing to die for what they saw? Case closed. That's what we have with the rising of Jesus from the dead. Not just people dying for a belief system. These people died for something way more than that. They died for something they saw. Big difference. St. Peter was crucified. He said, I'm not worthy to die like my Lord. Crucify me upside down. St. Bartholomew was skinned alive. It makes no sense to do that for a lie. The resurrection of Jesus, God conquering death, it's the best news in history. And the best part about it is, it's all real. This is Chris Stefanik from RealLifeCatholic.com on EWTN Radio.
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5: 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It's called The Communion with Dr. David Anders. We're live on this Friday afternoon. Love to chat with you at 833-288-EWTN. If you have a question about the Catholic faith, especially those of you who are not Catholic, again, call or text 833-288-3986.
6: Before the break, we've got a question on artificial intelligence, sentience, rationality, and moral responsibility.
5: Yeah.
6: And I wanted to point out, and I was trying to think of the name of it, and I thought of it during the break. There's a professor at Benedictine College named Professor James Madden, who gave a lecture at the Thomistic Institute a couple of years ago called The Trouble with AI, It's Not What You Think. And I highly recommend, if you're interested in the topic, that you check out Professor Madden's lecture, which delves into psychology, Thomistic metaphysics, artificial intelligence, and I think brings a tremendous amount of clarity to the question you just asked.
5: Sounds great. There's a great resource for you called Communion here on EWTN. You know, tomorrow is the Feast of St. Teresa of Calcutta. You can enjoy an apron, yes, an apron, from EWTN's religious catalog in a fun design that keeps this saint close to you. So here's what it is. It's a white apron featuring a quote from Mother Teresa. And here's the quote. If you can't feed 100 people, then just feed one. 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If you're ready now, let's go to the phones at 833-288-EWTN. We're going to begin with Mike in Louisville, listening on the great Holy Family Radio. Hello, Mike. What's on your mind today?
9: Hi there. I have a question that is a bit out there. But I recently had a medical procedure where it was a very minor amputation of a finger.
5: Oh.
9: And it got me thinking about the dignity of the human body, especially when it comes to death and how we are to treat our bodies, keeping in mind the resurrection. And I know there is the resurrection of the body. And I know we don't care when we cut our hair or our fingernails, but It seems like a bit of a gray area. And is there any sort of like duty of the Catholic to a significant portion of the body being removed as to how those remains are cared for?
6: Yeah, thank you so much. Appreciate the question. So there is no Catholic obligation to bury in consecrated ground or something like that the amputated body parts. The Church does say that when the integral human dies, that the remains should be taken care of in a respectful way. But that doesn't apply to amputated body parts. Now, you know, someone who lost all their limbs, for example, there are dioceses that would encourage but not require disposal of those in a cemetery or something like that to show respect for the body. But it's not a universal obligation of the Church.
5: Mike, thanks so much for your call. That opens up a line for you right now at 833-288-EWTN. Call or text 833-288-3986. What are the odds? We're going to go to another call from Louisville, also listening on Holy Family Radio. Here is Thomas in Louisville. Hey there, Thomas. What's on your mind today?
10: Thank you. I was wondering, I've always Googled, and I can never find out how many annulments have been given out in the United States since 1968 to, I guess, the end of 25, I guess it would go to. How many was sought, you know, somebody trying to get an annulment, and then how many was approved?
6: Yeah, thanks. Yeah, sure. I understand the question. So I can't give you an exact number. I do know that the United States accounts for about half of all annulments granted in the world.
5: Really?
6: Even though the U.S. Catholic population is only about 5% of the global Catholic population. Now, to make sense of that statistic, I think you have to look at a couple different factors. There are Catholic countries, historic Catholic countries, where people would check the box on a survey, you know, that they're Catholic, where they don't marry, you know, where the culture of marriage has changed so much that, and those that do, if they divorce or remarry, are not going to bother asking for an annulment, right? So that doesn't mean that Catholics in the United States have worse marriages than people in other parts of the country. It might mean that in some cases that Catholics have more respect for the Catholics' teaching on marriage and annulment than Catholics in other parts of the world. Then there are other places in the Catholic world where the culture of divorce isn't nearly as prominent as it is in the United States, and obviously that would be, you know, a different scenario altogether, and probably in some respects preferable, right? As to the absolute number, I don't know. I'm sure it's considerable. Now, in making sense of the, like, what is the rate of acceptance? You know, what's the success rate in applying for an annulment? You have to understand that many people are stopped at the door before they make the application. So how many people apply for annulments? Well, if they've applied for an annulment, the odds are they've already been vetted by their parish priest and told they have a case, potentially, right? Many people might be interested in annulments and not apply because they're told up front, well, yeah, you don't really have a case. So if you're applying, there's a good chance that you have a case if you actually go so far as to fill it out with the tribunal. And so, therefore, I don't think the success rate, if you want to use that language, is a good indicator on, say, the percentage of Catholic marriages that fail or anything like that. I mean, you have to look at different statistics for that. Now, you know, as far as, like, sort of some appreciation for the annulment regime, let's take a more cynical view of American Catholic life than the one I initially articulated. Let's say, okay, Catholics in the U.S. just have lousy marriages, and that's why they have such a high annulment rate. Let's just take that position. Well, why would that be? Why would that be? Well, it might be because we live in a culture that valorizes divorce and has ceased to value family. And American Catholics are victims of American culture, which means that many people marrying in the Catholic Church, presumably, either lack the spiritual or emotional maturity to do so, or do so with a gravely misinformed conception of marriage. I think both those things are highly true, highly likely to be true. Now, if that's the case, if you have lots of people who are entering into marriage that have no business doing it, or that have no understanding of what they're doing, then the Church is absolutely right to not consider those unions to be marriages. And the annulment is, granting the annulment is absolutely the just thing to do.
5: Fascinating. Thomas, thank you so much for your call. David, in your answer here, I was reminded of something that happened to us last night. We were at a public place for a restaurant, anyway, it was a rehearsal dinner for an upcoming marriage. And on the sound system comes on this Tammy Wynette song about divorce.
6: Oh my.
5: D-I-V-O-R-C-E. And it was a mother talking to her child about, this is a horrible thing. I mean, this goes back to the 1960s. And even then, pop culture was saying, are you sure you want to go through with this?
6: Interesting.
5: It gave me a little food for thought there. Call to communion here on EWTN. Let's go to Chris, a first-time caller from Connecticut, listening on Sirius XM Channel 130. Hello, Chris. What's on your mind today?
11: Hi, Tom and Dr. Anders. Love your show. My question is about the priesthood, specifically the vocation to the priesthood. Because I've heard two different answers on this question. If you have a priest who's a successful, longtime priest, is that all they were meant to do? Or what if they had taken a different path in their life? What if they decided to become, you know, a lawyer or something? And I asked, over the years, I've asked two different priests that was very close to this question, and I got two different answers. One said, yeah, I could have been any number of things, and I think God would have been okay with it, as long as I was a, you know, faithful Catholic. But this is what I felt really the most called to do. And then the other priest said, no, this is the only thing I was called to do. Like, this is it. And I guess I just, you know, within the context of God's permissive will, like, I feel like we have lots of options and paths to use our talents, but I guess specific to the vocation of the priesthood, is it really this like calling that you really, if you did anything else, it would be like a mark against you or not?
6: Yeah, thanks. I really appreciate the question. So I'm going to give you my personal opinion, because I don't think there's a dogmatic answer to this question. I'm going to give you my personal opinion, okay? Which was informed, actually, by a former bishop of mine, whom I asked, Bishop, when did you know you were called to be a priest? And his answer was, when my bishop ordained me. And I think that is the best possible answer to the question that you can give. Now, there's a kind of popular spirituality around vocation that wants to make out like vocation is some secret mystic call that you have to lay hold of, you know, like Obi-Wan saying to Luke, use the Force, Luke, you know, and you lay hold of that and you follow it. If you don't, you're in disobedience or something. And that there are all these objective signs or interior signs that you're supposed to recognize and understand them to be the voice of God, and disobedience to that would be a form of, you know, sin or something like that. And I don't think that's true. Now, I do believe in God's providence, and I think that people make the choices that they make when they make them because of the person that they were when they made them. You know, if you've ever perform the thought experiment, oh, if I could go back in time, I would only do this differently. Well, yeah, but that's only with the benefit of hindsight. If you really wound back the clock, you know, to 1984, you'd still be the guy you were in 1984.
5: Well, yeah.
6: Operating under the same conditions with the same constraints and the same information that you had then, right?
5: Right.
6: So, you know, your choices were your choices. They really were your choices. And yet God can still use those choices in his providence to bring about his purposes, right? Now, I think that the priest or the married person who enters into a vocation, say marriage or priesthood, and then forms the judgment, oh, well, I picked the wrong vocation. I was really called to be this other thing. I met a man one time who was a married guy, and he said, well, you know, I'm married, but I know I was disobedient to God. I was really supposed to be a priest. And my answer to him is no. You were called to marriage the minute you said I do.
5: Yeah.
6: Just like the priest is called to priesthood the minute his bishop lays on hands. Right? And when I was in graduate school, finishing seminary, I was in an agony of indecision about where to do my PhD. It's not a vocation, but it's a life choice.
5: Yeah,
6: it would have massive ramifications. And I had two or three different schools I was thinking of, and each one had something to commend it. Each one was different from the other, and each one suggested a completely different life path for me. Like my academic career, my future career would look very different depending on what I chose. And it was the first time I was ever really confronted with the problem that our freedom stops being open-ended the minute we make a choice. Like the minute you choose to go left, everything on the right is permanently closed down to you. And I had never really confronted that reality with such existential weight before. And the dizzying euphoria of human freedom, well, maybe euphoria is the wrong word, the dizzying nausea of human freedom.
5: Yes.
6: All right, in a very much a French existentialist kind of way, struck me. And I became paralyzed. I couldn't choose. And I almost made myself sick over it. Because I had a family to take care of, and I know whatever I choose is going to affect not just me, but others.
5: Sure.
6: And anything I do could be the wrong thing. And I went to one of my professors, a good pious Baptist man. I said, what do I do? And he gave me good advice. He said, look, you use the information available to you. You weigh the options. You make a choice, and from the minute you commit yourself, you start regarding that as God's providence in your life. Now, to finish the story, to put it bluntly, I had two schools in particular I was really thinking about. One of them was an opportunity to study with the most eminent Reformation historian in the country. I won't say his name, but he was regarded as the man.
5: Okay.
6: And a choice to go there would be, that would have, in some respects, made my academic career. The other was a school that was not nearly as eminent academically.
5: Uh-huh.
6: and where the professors with whom I'd be studying did not have anything like that reputation. But two things commended it to me. One was they offered me a lot of money, and two, the way they structured the program gave me an opportunity to really indulge my theological interests. And I was more interested in theology than I was, say, critical or social history. And I wanted to be a historical theologian more than I wanted to, you know, to do that other kind of scholarship. Mm-hmm. I knew my career prospects would not be as good, but it was more the kind of thing I wanted to do. And so I opted for the lesser of the two programs in terms of eminence. And I got to there, and I started to regret my choice. And I got really worked up about it. I thought, I made a huge mistake. I shouldn't have come here. This was a terrible thing to do. And then that eminent professor who had accepted me at the other program died.
5: Wow.
6: And I thought, oh my gosh, if I had gone that way, I'd be stuck there and he'd be dead.
5: Well, yeah.
6: My whole rationale for going there just went up in smoke. The mystery of God's providence.
5: Fascinating. What an interesting topic this is. Our call screener, Matt, just jumped on the chat screen here, says, my friends refer often to vocational Gnosticism. That is hilarious.
6: Oh, yeah.
5: That is hilarious.
6: Oh, yeah.
5: And vocational predestination. That is so funny. Hey, Chris, thank you so much for your phone call today. In a moment, we're going to get to Ginny in New Orleans. Jane in Leeds, Alabama, which is not even 10 miles from where we are. Nathaniel in Memphis. And a couple lines open for you, 833-288-EWTN, if you have a question for Dr. David Anders. 833-288-3986. 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

0: This is EWTN Daily Saint, where each story reminds us that holiness is possible in every age. Saint Rosalia of Palermo lived a secluded life as a hermit, but after death became a source of hope for an entire city in crisis. Born into a wealthy Norman family in Sicily around the year 1130, Rosalia rejected the comforts of noble life as a young woman, withdrawing to a cave on Mount Pellegrino, overlooking the city of Palermo. There she devoted herself entirely to prayer, penance, and union with God until she died. Centuries later, during a devastating plague in 1624, Rosalia appeared in a vision revealing the location of her remains. When the people processed through the city with her relics and asked for her intercession, the plague ended. Today, Rosalia is honored as the patroness and protector of the city of Palermo. May the life of Saint Rosalia inspire you to grow closer to Christ today. Saint Rosalia, pray for us. To sign up for the Daily Saint emails, please visit ewtn.com/dailysaint.
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2: 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David, before we get back to the phones, I've got to share this email. It's a wonderful email from Erica, very humbling. She says, Dr. Anders and Tom, you are the best part of my day. Thank you so much for what you've done for me and my family. My husband joined the church last Easter. Thanks be to God and to your ministry. You never tire of answering the same questions as if they were new. The attention and individual love you show to callers is disarming to start and absolutely inspired by the end. I am moved to tears by your words at least once every show. God bless you and continue to give you and your families the grace to be so amazing. That is from Erica.
3: Well, that's over the top.
2: It is.
3: Thank you very much.
2: I'm truly humbled. Here is Ginny now in New Orleans. And thank you again, Erica. Ginny is listening to us on Sirius XM, channel 130. Hey, Ginny, what's on your mind today?
4: Hi. I also want to echo what I believe it was Erica said in that email. I have been listening to you now for about 4 years and all through my journey to becoming Catholic. And I just am all, I learned so much and I really appreciate your program.
3: Well, thank you.
4: And I'm calling because when I was Protestant, my mother died and she was also Protestant. And her wishes were that her ashes would be scattered and then a few of us also have some in a small urn in our homes. And so I have a small urn of my mother's ashes in my home. And I am wondering what I need to do because I understand that, you know, cremation is fine within the Catholic Church, but not scattering or separating ashes. So what is my responsibility here?
3: So thank you. I appreciate the question. Thank you so much. So, you know, the church tells us that Catholics are not to have their ashes scattered in this way. The church doesn't really tell us what non-Catholics should do with their remains, for obvious reasons. For obvious reasons, you know, because different traditions have different beliefs about the body. The church is not going to start issuing pronouncements to Zoroastrians on what to do with their dead, right? And so there's no canon law about what to do with the bodies of Presbyterians. That being said, the principles involved are the same. And your mother's a Christian person who believed in the resurrection of the dead. And so the respectful thing to do is to is to place those remains in a respectful place, like a church columbarium. I recommend that you go talk to your pastor about that possibility. Could I place these remains in the columbarium? And if there's not one at your parish, there's one in your diocese, I'm sure.
2: Oh, surely, you know, since Jenny is in New Orleans.
3: Oh, there's going to be plenty.
2: You better believe it. Jenny, thanks so much for your call and for your kind words. Let's go to Jane now in nearby Leeds, Alabama, right here in town, listening on the Great Guadalupe Radio. Hello, Jane. What's on your mind today?
5: Hi. Wanted to talk to my daughter about offering our sufferings to Jesus, but I want to know what Presbyterian, so she's in the Presbyterian Church now, what they think about the suffering of Jesus, because they don't have crucifix. Do they believe Jesus suffers anymore?
3: Oh, yeah. They have a very acute doctrine of Christ's suffering. And it's a part of the Presbyterian tradition to believe that Christians will have trials and tribulations in the world, that that's part of the vocation of a Christian. And they would also acknowledge, generally speaking, that those sufferings are an occasion for one's sanctification. So those are all things that a Presbyterian would have in common with a Catholic. The place they would differ is that a Catholic would teach that in willingly undergoing these sufferings that we acquire merit with God. They would deny that because they don't believe in the doctrine of merit. But, you know, from a psychological point of view, if we kind of want to get away from the dogmatic aspect, from a psychological point of view, I think both traditions recognize that there can be value in suffering, that it can be sanctifying, that is the Christian's duty to undergo this unpleasantness and grave difficulty sometimes out of obedience and honor to God and in imitation of Christ. So there's a lot of commonality, although there are some differences.
2: Jane, thanks for listening to us in Leeds, Alabama, not too far from us here, probably about 10 miles or so. While we're on the subject of suffering, we got a text from Mike listening on Armor of God Radio. Mike says, what does it mean that God suffers with us, and how do we find peace in that?
3: Yeah, well, it can only mean the sufferings of Christ, because, you know, the Godhead doesn't suffer in the divinity except through the incarnation. God's impassible. But Christ suffers as a human being.
2: Okay.
3: And the way you take comfort in that, find peace in that, is the recognition that in the incarnation, Christ sent his Son to become partners with us, that he underwent everything that humans undergo, not out of necessity, but out of love. And for my purposes, it inspires me, when I'm suffering, to willingly accept this after the model of Christ for the love of people other than myself.
2: Mike, thanks so much for listening to Armor of God Radio. I believe they have their fund appeal coming up either next week or the following week, so be sure to support your Catholic radio station. Nathaniel's listening to us in Memphis, a first-time caller listening on YouTube. Hey, Nathaniel, what's on your mind today?
6: Got a couple questions, kind of crazy. One of them is that with the Christ never, just curious as the human being, and also as God, there's no biblical mention of him, adult relationship with Joseph, and obviously he never raised Joseph from the dead, and we don't know how he died, and also didn't raise John the Baptist. Also, my second question, I think, is probably would be a little bit more important for me, is that what does betrothed mean for Mary? Betrothed in the time of Jesus in Nazareth, was betrothed a definition marriage, an official marriage? Can you explain that? Was Jesus and Mary walking around town without any repercussions because she was with baby or before that Gabriel visited her?
3: Yeah, sure. Thank you. So, first of all, with respect to why didn't Jesus raise Joseph or John the Baptist from the dead? What jumped to my mind at first was a passage from a novel by C.S. Lewis, The Silver Chair. And in the novel, there are some characters, the protagonists, go to Aslan's country, which is kind of basically a sort of antechamber to heaven. And they meet someone they've known from a previous book who's died, and there he is walking around. And they're kind of surprised by this, and they go, well, isn't he dead? And the answer is, well, most people are, you know. Right? And you know, death is the natural human condition now under the domain of sin. and its final defeat is the resurrection from the dead at the end of time when Christ comes back. The general resurrection where Jesus raises everybody doesn't happen till the end. And so the perspective of the New Testament is most people die. Most people die. And throughout his ministry, Christ would occasionally perform miracles, including resurrections, as a kind of foretaste, a kind of appetizer, if you will, in view of the resurrection, normally with a pedagogical purpose, right, to awaken people's interest in his teaching and to build in them the expectation of future resurrection. He raised Lazarus from the dead, but Lazarus died again, right? And as to why Jesus would heal this person and not that person, well, you know, in his own, for his own private reasons that we don't have access to, but there's he didn't raise far more people than he did, because that wasn't what he came for. He didn't come to inaugurate the resurrection during his earthly ministry, but to give people an opportunity to repent so that the kingdom of God could come in mystery and grow mysteriously over time, and as the gospel goes throughout the entire world, to prepare all of humanity and not just Judea for the eventual resurrection of the dead.
2: Nathaniel also had a question about betrothal.
3: Oh, yeah. So I'm not an expert in Judean nuptial rites and what the legal obligations were around engagement and betrothal. It's not the same thing as marriage. But as to why could Joseph and Mary walk around without public scandal, I don't think that's the case. I think there was absolutely public scandal, which is why Joseph had made up his mind to dispose of Mary quietly and not follow through on the promise to marriage, because he assumed that she had been unfaithful to him. And it was only when the angel Gabriel said, no, she hasn't been unfaithful to you. What is in her is from the Holy Spirit, that Joseph changed his mind.
2: Nathaniel, thanks so much for your call. Glad you're listening to us in Memphis. Here is Hannah now, a first-time caller from Kalamazoo, listening on the EWTN app. Hey there, Hannah. What's on your mind today?
7: Hi. Thank you for taking my phone call. So last week, you answered a question from my husband, which we appreciated very much. After talking more about his journey in pursuing the Catholic faith and my concerns, because I am Protestant and grew up Protestant, I started having some questions on my own. The main one is, in the book Ephesians, it says, wives submit to your own husbands as to the Lord, for the husband is the head of the wife, and also Christ is head of the church. So he's been on this journey of Catholicism, learning, going to Mass, and talking with others. I guess, with this passage in mind, should I follow him on this journey and take classes and learning about it, to convert as well, even though right now I don't feel a calling being Protestant and having been Protestant my whole life?
3: Okay, thanks. I appreciate the question. So, first of all, with respect to Ephesians chapter 5, the passage that you quote is preceded by this verse, submit to one another out of reverence for Christ. Then it proposes the relationship of Christ to the church as the model of harmonious marital relationships, remembering that what Christ did for the church was to lay down his life for her. And so the Catholic Church does not read Ephesians chapter 5 as if it gave husbands some sort of carte blanche authority over the lives of their wives. And the Catholic Church teaches that women as well as men have an absolute duty to conscience, and that faith is a deeply interior and personal act that requires one owns agency and commitment. It is a noble thing, to be sure, to give the Catholic Church a fair hearing because of your husband's interest, out of respect for him, or, you know, interest in what he's interested in, and so your willingness to consider it, I think, is admirable. But I would tell you that you should not join the Catholic Church unless you become persuaded that it's true. Because to join the Catholic faith, you have to stand up and say, I believe what the Catholic Church teaches. If you don't believe what the Catholic Church teaches, then you can't say that in good conscience. And I would never tell you to violate your conscience.
2: Hannah, thank you so much for your call. We hope that goes well for you. Call to Communion here on EWTN. We were talking a little bit earlier, David, about the upcoming feast day of St. Teresa of Calcutta, also well known as Mother Teresa. Why is she a big deal for not only Catholics, but for everybody?
3: Well, you know, Mother Teresa was sort of synonymous with Catholic sanctity in the 20th century. And her name became, you know, a popular expression when you were talking about other people's morality. You would often say, well, you know, she's no Mother Teresa.
2: That's right.
3: Right.
2: That's right.
3: Mother Teresa was sort of the standard of comparison for holiness. And rather like Dolly Parton, someone that everybody agreed to like.
2: Yeah.
3: You know, it's interesting. People on all over the political spectrum respected Mother Teresa for her sanctity and for her care for the poor. And there was one occasion when a celebrated American politician, I will not use his name, who was well known for his support of abortion, met Mother Teresa publicly, and she took the opportunity to rebuke him for his support of abortion. And the press was all eager to hear what he would say. And being a great politician, he had a fantastic one-liner in response. He said, "It is impossible to argue with a life so well lived." So you had to hand it to the guy for his political acumen. You know,
2: yeah,
3: he dodged a bullet there. but then, you know, after she died, we learned some things about Mother Teresa's inner life that make her even more interesting to me. She had intense interior sorrow because she felt the complete absence of God for her entire adult life to a profound degree. And so she did what she did, not because she felt like doing it, but in utter darkness and for faith alone. And when I have gone through dark periods in my own life, that is a model to me, not only her act of charity to the poor, but her perseverance in doing good when she didn't feel like it.
2: Mother Teresa, pray for us. Absolutely. Call to Communion here on EWTN. Back to the phones for Mike in Omaha, listening on the Great Spirit Catholic Radio. Hey there, Mike. What's on your mind today?
8: Hello. Can you hear?
3: Yeah.
2: Go right ahead, Mike.
8: Yeah, I got a question. My grandson just moved back to the area. He was baptized Catholic, had First Communion formation, but shortly after that, his mother, my daughter, and her husband, they quit sending my grandchildren to Catholic education. And in his adult life, he has he's maintained Christianity, but he goes to various non-denominational and some other denomination churches. And like I say, he just moved back here and asked him if he wanted to go to Mass with us. He said, yeah, and went to Mass. And at Communion, I explained to him that he needed to just go up and cross his hands because he, you know, obviously hadn't been in the church in a while. And he did that. And I'm wondering about getting him back fully in the church. But the main thing is he doesn't like anything with books and about confirmation. Is it necessary to be confirmed as a Catholic?
2: Okay.
3: Yeah, thank you. I appreciate the question. So, you know, the question, is it necessary to be confirmed? I think it's a little bit like asking the question, how frequently should you go to communion? Canon law requires us to go to communion once a year. If there were no canonical obligation, you could presumably go a lot longer. And in antiquity, sometimes people did. Does that mean that's ideal? Right? Could someone potentially come to holiness without frequent communion? Well, yeah. But the sacrament of communion is there to help us come to holiness, right? Could someone live an authentic Christian life come to holiness without the sacrament of confirmation? Well, yeah. But the sacrament of confirmation is given to us to help us grow in holiness. It's maybe analogous to the question, could you get over an infection without taking antibiotics? Well, yeah, theoretically. Antibiotics are the quicker way to do it, you know? It sounds like your grandson's interest in Catholicism is rather tepid. He's open, but he's not like, you know, jumping in with both feet. And so I think this process you've had of just sort of gentle attraction at his own speed is the appropriate way to do it. Not to push things on him that he's not ready for or to accept. But if you can just sort of gently get his cooperation and let him sort of be enculturated into it and let him come on his own time to the decision to become more engaged and ultimately to be fully initiated through the sacraments of initiation.
2: We hope that's helpful for you, Mike. Thanks so much for your call. Let's go from Mike to Molly. Molly is near Buffalo, New York, listening on her Alexa device. Hello, Molly. What's on your mind today?
9: Hey, well, thank you so very much for EWTN and you guys. I'm asking, if you light a candle at the Blessed Sacrament, it burns, I think, I don't know, but 24 hours or 7 days, would that equal to saying a mass for a deceased?
3: Thank you for the question. No, it's not the equivalent. It's a pious act and a form of prayer, but it doesn't have the efficacy of a mass.
2: Okay. Did you have another question, Molly?
9: About a year ago, I was listening to the EWTN, the mass, and then there was the priest explaining the mass. As the priest was saying the mass, he was explaining the mass, and it was such a big help to understand the mass, and they don't say it no more, and I wonder why they don't explain it like that.
3: Right. Okay, thank you. I appreciate the question. Well, so you know, the purpose of the Mass is not to explain the Mass, right? The purpose of the Mass is to offer praise and glory to Almighty God. And for somebody who's been enculturated into the Church, they understand the meaning of the Mass, and so catechesis in the Mass, instruction in the Mass, is part of what it means to be educated as a Catholic. You should learn the meaning of the liturgy and how to participate. But learning how to do it is different from the doing. You know, it's kind of like, people take piano lessons so they can learn how to play piano. But the point of playing piano is to play piano. I mean, I wouldn't want to go to a concert where the pianist stopped after every measure to explain the theory and practice.
2: Yeah.
3: You know, and in the same way. So occasionally to have like a teaching mass is appropriate to help people understand. But that's so that they can go do the thing on their own. There are plenty of books and resources on how to understand the Mass. You'll find some at the EWTN Religious Catalog if you just search for the Mass.
2: EWTNRC.com. Molly, thanks so much for your phone call. Here now is John, a first-time caller driving through New York, listening on Sirius XM, Channel 130. Hello, John. What's on your mind today, sir?
10: Hello. How are you? Thank you. I love your show.
2: Thank you.
10: I just have a question. I was in a conversation with a friend who is a retired Presbyterian pastor. He made the statement that abortion is in the Bible somewhere. As a Catholic, I thought, come on, that could be, you know. And I remember a conversation I had with him several months ago where he kind of cited parts of the Old Testament to justify that. And I was just wondering if you had ever heard of such a thing. I know this man isn't pro-abortion, but I do believe that he believes in more of the exceptions to the abortion issue than we do as Catholics. You know, in fact, I know a lot of times the exceptions can swallow the rule, you know, and I think he's kind of one of those people, but he is a good friend, so I didn't really engage in that discussion with him, but I was just kind of wondering how I could respond to that if I speak to him again, and if he had ever heard of that.
3: Yeah, I have. So proponents of abortion will often point to passages of the Old Testament, in particular in the penal code, that seem to impose different penalties for the death of an adult human and the loss of a fetus. And they'll infer from that, we'll see the Old Testament penal code did not regard the life of a fetus as of equal value to the life of an adult human. And that's probably true about the text. Now, to jump from that to the conclusion that abortion is okay, you would have to apply that rule consistently, okay? And you would have to say, for example, that, and this is also true, the Old Testament penal code treats the crime of rape as a property crime against the woman's husband.
2: Wow.
3: It does not treat rape as an offense against the dignity of the wife. I mean, it views rape as wrong and punishable, but the rationale in the text has nothing to do with the woman's dignity. And in the case of an unmarried woman, it applies a different set of rules than it would apply to a married woman. And the rules on the face of it are absurd. The Old Testament has laws about suspected adulteresses that insist that cuckold husbands apply a trial by ordeal in order to determine the guilt or innocence of the woman. Mm-hmm. I could go on. Like, there's stuff in the Old Testament penal code that is just bizarre and absurd and objectively reprehensible. And we haven't even touched on the question of slavery. And so a Protestant who says, I want to derive my moral catechesis from what I can infer from the Old Testament penal code, and that becomes my sort of my dominant frame of reference. Mm-hmm. Well, if he's not going to do that consistently, he can't do it at all. And if he doesn't consistently, then he's going to end up justifying all kinds of behaviors that a Catholic or a Presbyterian or no modern Christian person would ever think about justifying. That's not how Catholics do moral theology, all right? And it's not how Jesus did moral theology. Jesus did not begin his moral catechesis by reasoning in a straightforward way from the Deuteronomic penal code. In fact, he disputes that penal code at several points. He refuses to execute the death penalty against women caught in adultery. He refuses to countenance no-fault divorce. Jesus does not take the Old Testament or its penal code at face value. So I think the argument is beside the point. And I think what motivates it is an intuition, a moral intuition, that some lives are more worthwhile than others. Namely, you know, the autonomy of an adult woman should take precedence over the life of an unborn child. The Catholic Church has a profoundly different moral intuition based on the realization that Christ became incarnate for the salvation of the least of those among us.
2: John, thanks so much for your call from New York. Got a call from Paul in Houston. Unfortunately, Paul, we can't take your call because here comes the music. We got to go. Please call us back on Tuesday, and we will put you at the head of the line. Dr. David Andrews, have a great weekend.
3: Thanks, Tom.
2: Hope everybody has a great weekend. We have a great mailbag show cooked up for you, a fresh program. You've never heard it before because we just did it. You're going to hear that on Monday. We'll be back live for you on Tuesday. Have a wonderful weekend, and until then, I'm Tom Price along with Dr. Andrews. God bless.
3: All righty.
11: The month of September is devoted to Our Lady of Sorrows. 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She experienced many interior sorrows as a consequence of His mission, particularly

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8: 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I simply ask, when did lethally injecting a living unborn child or tearing it limb from limb and suctioning it from his mother's womb somehow become health care? We all know exactly what healthcare is. 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Killing a living unborn child has absolutely nothing to do with healthcare.
7: 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And keep in mind that 95% of all abortions are performed on healthy babies of healthy moms. Abortion is not healthcare.
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10: This is Father Cedric Pizzegna. We pray together in the name of the Father, and of the Son, and of the Holy Spirit. Amen. Heavenly Father, we come to You in the name of Jesus. Abortion in our country and in our world is the greatest evil of our time. We simply and humbly ask You to end all abortions. Bless and protect the children in their mother's womb. Move in all those who are pregnant so they will choose life and live. May all babies conceived be given birth and grow and receive eternal life. Heavenly Father, we believe You hear our petitions. You will answer us positively. And we come in the name of Jesus through the intercession of the most blessed Virgin Mary. Amen. In the name of the Father.
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hello there, and welcome to Take Two with Jerry and Debbie. We are live today, right before Labor Day weekend, and we are, it's the first Friday of the month, and you know what that means. It is our Real Presence show. That's right. We're talking all about the Eucharist. So I need you to shout to the world.

0: nothing is equal to prayer. For what is impossible, it makes possible. What is difficult, easy. For it's impossible for the man who prays eagerly and invokes God ceaselessly ever to sin. Close quote. That's the power of prayer. So, what are we waiting for? Let's get to praying.
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3: God will hold us accountable, not just for every idle word, but for every idle silence. So we have an obligation to speak up when our neighbors offend God for their sake. It's a challenge, but Scripture gives us sound, practical advice. Find out more next on Breaking the Bread. As Ezekiel was appointed watchman over the house of Israel in this Sunday's first reading, so Jesus in the Gospel establishes his disciples as guardians of the new Israel of God, the church. He also puts in place procedures for dealing with sin and breaches of the faith, building on laws of discipline prescribed by Moses for Israel. The heads of the new Israel, however, receive extraordinary powers, similar to those given to Peter. They have the power to bind and loose, to forgive sins and to reconcile sinners in the name of Christ. But the powers he gives the apostles and their successors depend on their communion with him. As Ezekiel is only to teach what he hears, God saying, the disciples are to gather in his name and to pray and seek our Heavenly Father, not their own. But this week's readings are more than a lesson in church order. They also suggest how we're to deal with those who trespass against us, a theme that we'll hear in next week's reading as well. Notice that both the Gospel and the first reading this week presume that we believers have a duty to correct our brothers and sisters in our midst. Ezekiel is even told that he will be held accountable for their souls if he fails to speak out for their sake and to try to correct them. This is the love that St. Paul speaks about, that we owe to our neighbors. To love our neighbors as ourselves is to be vitally concerned for their salvation. We must make every effort, as Jesus says, to win our brothers and sisters back, to turn them from false paths. We should never correct out of anger or a desire to punish. Instead, our message must be that of this week's responsorial psalm, urging sinners to hear God's voice with charity and humility, not to harden their hearts, and to remember that he is the one who made us all, and he is the rock of our salvation. This is Scott Hahn for Breaking the Bread.
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6: Welcome to the wisdom of Father Groeschel. Over the years, Father Benedict Groeschel has produced many wonderful teaching series for EWTN, and we're delighted to showcase a number of them for you. On today's show, an episode from the series, The Mystery of the Trinity. Here's Father Groeschel.
7: Hello, I'm Father Benedict Groeschel of the Franciscan Friars of the Renewal, and I want to welcome you to the 10th segment of our series on the Holy Trinity. If you've been with us in these previous segments, you know that we are examining this greatest of Christian mysteries, the greatest mystery, the mystery of God in three persons, one of whom is Christ, who becomes a human being. His name was not Christ before he became a human being. Christ is his title. As a human being, his name was Yeshua of Nazareth, Yeshua ben Yosef. But his eternal name is one that we cannot utter, but for want of a better name, we say the second person

0: I couldn't swallow. Anyway, this is ice powder. I don't know why I have to explain this every night. But it's not something to have in your mouth when that light goes on, I can tell you. Because you can't swallow that fast. But anyway, we're here together. And I don't know about you, but we in Alabama had a terrible storm. It wasn't even a tornado, was it? What was it?
1: Straight line wind.
0: A what?
1: Straight line wind.
0: What's that mean? Huh?
1: Wind.
0: Just wind, gone straight ahead.
1: About

0: earth about anything for which they are to pray, it shall be granted to them by my heavenly Father. For where two or three are gathered together in my name, there am I in the midst of them." And hearing these familiar words, I can't help but be touched by the Lord's desire to be close to us, and by his desire that we care enough for our fellow human beings to gather with them and to lift up petitions on their behalf. Sometimes people will say prayer doesn't change anything, or that God doesn't hear our prayers. But that's not true. In fact, where two or three are gathered in the Lord's name, he himself comes. God is far from indifferent to our plights or our desires. He wants us to lift them up, and he is far from indifferent to our gatherings. He wants to be there in our midst. There is no lethargy and no neutrality in Jesus. He is all love, all desire, all support, all yes towards us. It therefore befalls us to ask ourselves whether we're willing to give a commensurate commitment to his will in our life. The gospel today presents us with a challenge. Ask, gather, praise, be proactive in your faith. Far too many Christians spend their life on the sideline when Jesus tells us that faith is not a spectator sport. We all know that it's difficult when we don't hear answers to our prayers, or when difficulties come our way and sorrow replaces joy. But that shouldn't keep us from praying, from hoping, or from believing. Believers know that God always answers our prayers, and even if he moves us in mysterious ways, will always move us to what's best.
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4: Well, good morning, everyone, and welcome to Women of Grace Live. I am Johnette Williams, and I am totally delighted to be with you today. I really am, and I am so looking forward to hearing from you right here on Women of Grace Live, where we do love having that holy conversation with you. We surely do. So I am inviting you to give us a call, and do give us a call, like, immediately, so that we can chit-chat together today on this Friday in the Lord. And you know what Friday is here on Women of Grace Live. It is Glory to God Day. It is the day that we give praise and acclamation to the Lord for all of the wonders that he has blessed us with in this past week. And, you know, sometimes we think of wonders in great big, you know, extraordinary ways, right? You know, I don't know, winning the lottery or something like that. But the fact of the matter is, every moment of every day is laden with God's blessings. And sometimes, you know, they come in on, as Carl Sandburg would say in his little poem, you know, they come in on little cat's feet, you know, meaning that, ooh, you know, it's not bright, it's not shiny, it's not scintillating, but nonetheless, it's real and it's there. And sometimes it's just one of those moments where you know that God has shown up, right? It's one of those moments where somebody says something and you just get a warm fuzzy by way of it. Well, that's the Lord reaching out to you. So we like to give him glory and praise, yes, for all of the great, big, extraordinary things that happen in our lives. But in addition to that, the more subtle ones. And sometimes, you know, I think the more subtle ones are the better ones, because they're lasting. There's something about them. You know, I was talking to somebody yesterday that I was interviewing, one of our staff members here at EWTN, and I'm featuring him in two programs, Daniel Godinez. And by the way, you can watch him, his podcast, Lost and Found. It's available for you on EWTN Plus, as well as out there on YouTube. And he was sharing, and he says, you know, he was recalling a moment. Really, it was a moment of profound conversion. And he said, you know, I can close my eyes and I can still feel inside of me that same movement, that same basically movement of grace. I'll put those words into his mouth for the moment, because that's what he was expressing. And we have those. We have those, and I'll bet you've had one this week. If you haven't, I'll bet you've had one in the week past. But I got to tell you something, whether you have one of those moments that's absolutely recognizable to you or not, God is there. He is there. He is there. He is there. He is there. He is never.

0: never, never away from you. He is always with you. Scripture tells us that, you know, the eyes of the Lord are always upon us, right? That, what does that mean? That means that, that we are in the center of his vision. Another passage said, we're the apple of his eye. We're the apple of God's eye. You know, what does that mean? That means that, you know, he sees us with delight and pleasure, and that he's always looking at us, and that in some way, he rejoices. I wanted to say in some way we you know, add to his joy, and that may well be true, except that God is so sufficient and he's the infinitude of all of those things. But maybe just the acknowledgement of that brings a certain kind of you know, satisfaction to the Lord. I don't know. We relate to the Lord, you know, in human terms, because that's all we really know. But I think that you understand what I'm saying. So I do invite you to give us a call here, 833-288-EWTN. That's the toll-free number for you, 833-288-3986. Share your glory to God moment with me today, with all of our listeners. You will edify us and build us up. You can use that very same number if you would like to text your question or comment to us in your Glory to God report. And that number again is 833-288-EWTN. Matthew Gabensky will collect your call, get you up on the board. We'll be able to chit-chat together. Pedro Quiles will collect your text message and get it up for me. And then I will be able to address that as well. So, you know, we really, you know, we're encouraging you to join us here. You know, I've got a big trip coming up. We're getting excited about it as it's approaching in the not too distant future. So on Monday, Jack and I are going to be heading across the ocean blue on our way for our pilgrimage to Poland. And we've got a lovely group of people that are going to be joining us. Bishop William Walterscheid coming with us. So looking forward to that. It's going to be just delightful. And we want to take you with us. And I can assure you, I will be taking you in my heart, and I will be presenting you and all of your intentions at the various holy places that we visit. We'll be praying for you too, you know, in the rosaries and the holy sacrifices of the Mass that we're able to celebrate. But if you have a special intention that you want to get to me, you know, just give us a call here. Tell us what it is. But in addition to that, you know, you can put it into a text message and send it in, and we'll collect those, and we will be able to take them with us. So next week, you know, I'm not going to be with you live, but I am going to be with you through beautiful programs that we've already kind of put in the can for you. I don't know if you put programs in the can. That's such an old-time expression, isn't it? We used to talk about that back in the videotape days of television. But, you know, and the film days, right? Put it in the can, put the film in the can, it's done, right? I don't think you do that. Well, maybe you do. I'm thinking back to the early days of radio, and I'm not talking about the way early days. I'm talking about my early days that began in 1987. And at that point in time, of course, we didn't have digital communications. Everything was laid down on audio tape. And if you had to edit, oh, gracious me, it was like the same editing process for videotape. You know, you had to use a razor blade, splice things together. Oh, my goodness, how far we've come. And just, well, I don't know. It's been a bit. Almost four decades. So all of that being said, if you want to get in touch with us, we appreciate it. And next week, we've got great shows, great shows lined up for you that are digitally recorded somewhere, and they're going to air. So I will be with you that way, but I will also be with you in spirit as we're praying for you along the way. Again, those special intentions, we're looking forward to receiving them. You can also email them to us. We'll have to get them really by the end of the day so we can get them collected, you know, and pack them into the suitcase with us. So 833-288-EWTN, that's 833-288-3986 is the way that you can join us here live on Women of Grace Live on this Glory to God Friday. So how did God show up in your life this week? Woohoo! We want to know all about it. If you want prayer right here on the air, you know I will pray for you. I'll pray with you. So I invite you to give us a call here. Again, that's 833-288-EWTN. You can also just put that prayer request into a text message and get that to us, and it'll come up in my chat feature here, and I will be able to acknowledge it. And yeah, and that's also another way that you can get your questions to us. I'm just looking out here to see if there's anything there yet. Not yet, and the phone lines are all open for you. So let's take advantage of this opportunity. Do want you to check out our website, womenofgrace.com. All kinds of wonderful, wonderful events coming up for you. Excited about so many of them. I'll talk with you a little bit about those when we come back from this break. But for now, I do want you to know that lots of our Women of Grace studies are starting up, and we want to see you at one of them. We surely do, whether it's online or in person. We've got them all going on. So get on out there and look at those dates and those locations. If it's online, you can sign up right there on our website. We're going to send you a link, and you'll be able to join us for a beautiful online study. Why not do something like that? You know, we want to be growing in our faith. Most of all, we want our faith to be growing in us, right? And this is a way that you can do that. All right, we're coming right back, hoping you are going to stay with us right here on Women of Grace Live. There.
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0: Well, welcome back, everybody. You are listening to Women of Grace Live. I am Johnette Williams. I am delighted to be with you. I surely am. What a wonderful day this is. It's the day that the Lord has made. So we want to rejoice, and we want to be glad in it. And one of the ways in which we can rejoice in it and be glad in it is by hearing from you and you sharing with us your praise report. We love to hear how it God is that God has blessed you in this week. And as I was telling you at the beginning of the program, you don't have to dig too deeply because he's always with you. You know, the fact that you woke up this morning and you have breath in your lungs, that's a good thing, right? That's a blessing. Sometimes we overlook the beautiful opportunities that are right in front of us to give glory and praise to God. And I don't want us to do that. That's why we dedicate this day to that. And sometimes there are great, big, stupendous kinds of blessings that come rushing in from heaven, right? And just light us on fire with the love of the Lord. And sometimes they're quieter. So I'm going to go first, and then we're going to go to an email that came in for us. But here's what I want to do first. I just want to tell you about the wonderful week that I've had. I've had a wonderful week. I really have. You know, it hasn't been without its challenges. Every week has its challenges, the ups and downs and things you don't expect that happen. And, you know, you're working on one thing and you got to be pulled away to do something else. And then you get back to it and you don't know where you are. And, you know, there's those kinds of things that happen. And then there's situations and circumstances that you don't expect that occur. And then you are finding yourself handling, you know, a challenge in a unique way. But even in that challenge, God is there. He wouldn't give you the challenge if he wasn't in it, if he wasn't going to work a great good out of it. And that's something to remember. But some of the really neat things that have happened to me this week is I had the opportunity to spend some time with Ralph Martin this week. I've known Ralph for many, many years, a great man of God, written numbers of books, an individual, very instrumental in the early days of the charismatic renewal, but one who has had the opportunity to sit on pontifical councils at the invitation of Pope Benedict XVI, has also had the opportunity to have lunch with Pope, now Saint John Paul II, just all kinds of wonderful moments that he has had in his life. We were talking about some of those together for an upcoming television program for our show, Women of Grace, that is on every Monday through Friday, every Monday, Wednesday, Tuesday, Wednesday, Thursday, Friday at 1 p.m. Eastern time. And so just having an opportunity to sit down and talk about such marvelous things with him was a great blessing to me. And when you're sitting there and you're talking about these beautiful things of the faith, which is what we were discussing, basically we were talking about the four last things in three of the episodes. These are marvelous truths of the faith. And what are the four last things? Death, judgment, heaven, hell. And you might say, oh my goodness, how could you say that's thrilling to talk about? Well, it really is. It's thrilling to talk about, because in the midst of all of that, God is giving us great hope. He's giving us an opportunity for great mercy, so that when we do stand before him face to face for our particular judgment, we're going to find ourselves on the positive side of the equation. And so I find it thrilling to know that God is always, always actively engaged in bringing his mercy to us, that we might cooperate with it and be led into deeper relationship with him. So that was wonderful. I was telling you about interviewing Daniel Godinez, and those were marvelous interviews yesterday. Just getting to know Daniel a little bit better and to get to know his story. Riveting, absolutely riveting were those interviews. And then I had the opportunity to meet an absolutely precious couple, just a precious couple, the Bianchis. And why are they so precious? Well, first of all, they're precious just to see them with each other. They have been married for 58 years. And I got to tell you, Germaine looks at Ortrude and he still beams when he looks at her. He still beams. And that was just so heartwarming and lovely to see. And he said to me that he would marry her all over again, he said, and that he loves her just like he loved her in the beginning. Isn't that a beautiful thing? But you know, I'll tell you, a blessed marriage. And do you know who is the matchmaker of their marriage? Personally, Padre Pio. So they told us all about me and all of you who will watch in the future, our crew listening, all about how that came about, and how her resistant heart was melted in a moment, and how this gentleman just knew instantly that she was the one for him. It's truly a love story. Just wrapped in love between a husband and a wife, wrapped in the love of God, and really wrapped in the love of a very, very special saint. So all of that being said, I was just abundantly blessed, 833-288-EWTN, that's 833-288-3986 is the way that you can join us right here on Women of Grace Live, where we do love having that holy conversation with you. I am very much looking forward to talking with you today. Let's go to this email while we are waiting for your calls to come in. And this is one that came to us. Let me see if I've got a Bob. This is from Bob. Bob says, what do John and Augustine mean when they refer to the Word? Do they mean Jesus or the Bible? I talk to many people who tell me that Scripture is God because of John 1. All right, so this is very interesting, Bob. I think that there's a confusion in the hearts of those people that say that the Bible is God. No, the Bible is the Word of God. Now, when we use the word with a capital W, we're making reference to the one who is the Word of God made flesh. We're referring to our Lord Jesus Christ. And we have to understand something about our Lord Jesus Christ. Our Lord Jesus Christ is the incarnate Word of God. He is the second person of the Blessed Trinity in the flesh. Jesus took on flesh at a given moment in time to be about the business of gifting us with our salvation by way of the mercy of God. But Jesus, true God and true man, he always remains that second person of the Blessed Trinity, which became incarnate, right? But prior to that moment when Jesus took on basically Mary's flesh, right? When our dear Holy Blessed Mother's womb was fecundated by the Holy Spirit, fertilized by the Holy Spirit, so that the Word could become flesh, be made man, to offer his life for us as a ransom for many, you and me being part of that many. Prior to that time, he existed, you know, and still remains existent and remained existent in the Trinitarian life, even when he was in the flesh here, but he hadn't taken on flesh yet. So I hope I'm making myself clear, because these are, I'm trying for precision of language here, because these are deep theological truths, and they're also deep mysteries that we do not understand. But Jesus always remained part of the Trinitarian life, even in the flesh, because he's true God and true man. But prior to taking on the flesh, he wasn't here dwelling among us, but he is the Word of God. So what does that mean? Well, you know, how did God create the Word? He spoke it into being, right? We read that in Genesis, you know, let it be, let it be, let it be, let it be, right? It's not just a song by the Beatles. The let it be of God is the way in which the world was created. And what was he doing? He was speaking it into existence. And that speaking forth, that speaking, that word that was being spoken, the word itself, was the instrument of God, and so that is the second person of the Blessed Trinity. It's too much for our brains to try to understand. We can't comprehend this. This is so beyond us, you know. So Scripture says, you know, so great are God's thoughts above our thoughts, right? We can't understand this. And anything that we say is really not even the pittance of a shadow of the great reality that's trying to be expressed through the very incompetent words that we speak, right? However, that is the Word with a capital W. Now, Scripture is the inspired Word of God, meaning it is the oral tradition put down into print. It is the compilation of the New Testament that tells us about our Lord Jesus Christ. It's a compilation of that, as well as the Old Testament, that gives us the words of the prophet and gives us the Pentateuch, the first five books of sacred Scripture, plus those prophetic words and other inspired writings. But while we hold the Bible with great regard and it is a sacred book, it's not God. It's not Jesus. It is the Word, the inspired Word of God. But it's the inspired W, lowercase, of God. It's not Jesus himself. So I think we have to be very careful there. And I think that that sounds like much more of a Protestant notion than a Catholic notion. But if there's a theologian out there that wants to weigh in on what I just said and make any corrections that are necessary or give us a more astute response to that question, I'm wide open for all of that. 833-288-EWTN. That's 833-288-3986. It's a great question. Do we treat it with great respect? Yes. And one of the things that I really like is when, you know, the Word of God is processed, you know, and it's held high. And we often see this at the Holy Sacrifice of the Mass. Sometimes it's not, but you know, I just always like when it is. So, I hope that that helps you today. 833-288-EWTN. That's 833-288-3986. We have prayer for the health of me, Brenda, and my cat, Grayson. I have sciatica and ongoing shingles symptoms. I am so sorry, Brenda. I've never had shingles, praise be to God, but I understand they're so painful. Grayson, the kitty, may possibly have diabetes. He is getting tested today. I'm scared. All right, well, let's just lift up Brenda, and let's lift up, you know, her cat too. God loves the creatures that he's created. We will do that right now. Oh, goodness sakes. Father God, we do come before you in this moment, and we lift your daughter Brenda up to you. And she's suffering with sciatica, Lord. And I'm telling you something, you already know that, you know. I know you know. And she's also suffering with sciatica as well as shingles. So it's the two together. Very painful. And Father, you know, I'm just asking that in your mercy and kindness and through the most precious blood of our Lord Jesus Christ, that the terrible pain that she's experiencing from both of these maladies would be mitigated, that it would be lightened and lessened, Lord. I would be very happy if you would heal those shingles just all in one fell swoop. And I would be so grateful if you would do the same with the sciatica. Whatever is you know, pinching that nerve, whatever is aggravating that nerve, I'm asking, Lord, that it would be released. If it's some kind of a muscle that's holding it there, whatever the case is, pinched by bones, I don't know, whatever the situation is, what I do know is you know. And I'm just asking that she would find the relief that she needs so that she can continue to go about the work that you have entrusted to her. Father, for as long, however, as the pain remains, even if it's a pain that is greatly lessened by way of our prayer, I'm asking, Lord, that she would embrace that pain in union with the cross of your Son, our Lord Jesus Christ, and what great good will come from that, what great fruit will be born by way of it. And so I do ask, Lord, that your daughter would experience that sweet relief that comes from the healing power of the Holy Spirit. Also, too, want to lift up to you, little Grayson the kitty might have diabetes, Lord. It happens to cats, doesn't it? And I'm just asking, Lord, that, you know, maybe through the intercession of St. Francis of Assisi, that Grayson would not have diabetes and that he would live a long and happy life. I don't know how old he is, Lord, but you know. And I'm just asking that his symptoms and what's causing those symptoms would be totally, totally expunged by you. And so it is that we offer this prayer to you in the name of our Lord Jesus Christ, by the merits of his cross, through the power of the Holy Spirit, and with the maternal beatitude and intercession of our Blessed Lady. Amen and hallelujah. Let's go to Maggie. Maggie is calling us from Iowa today, and we are happy to have her on the air with us. Good morning to you, Maggie. How are you?
8: I'm fine. I have a few prayer requests, if that's okay.
0: Sure it is.
8: First and foremost, is most important is my 3-year-old grandson to get baptized and that he would be put in a Catholic preschool, because where he's at now, the teachers put barrettes and pigtails in the boy's hair, and it's just not right. And then also I'd like to pray, I broke my femur and was in the care center for a couple months, and I'm still having a hard time with rehab so I can make more progress and get rid of scar tissue. And then my adult daughter lost her job so she could find something that has insurance. And then she's suffering from long COVID so she can be healed. So I have a multitude. I really appreciate it.
0: Maggie.
8: And all your listeners. So yeah. I always pray for whatever I hear there.
0: Well, thank you so much, Maggie, and it's really a privilege to pray with you today here on the air, and the Lord has entrusted you with some select portions of his cross. There's no question about that, and we do know that when we unite our sufferings to his, that great fruit comes, but he does want for us to pray. He does want us to lift up every petition, every supplication. He wants to know, he wants us to make known to him, though he already knows, he wants us to make known to him the needs that we have. And I think that there's a reason for that, maybe a couple of them. First of all, it displays great faith. And our Lord loves when we display faith, and he makes haste when we display great faith. Secondly, it also displays trust. It displays trust that not only can he heal us, not only can he meet our needs, but it displays the trust that he will. And that is I think, something that gives him great joy when he sees that in a soul. And you're displaying both of those. And thirdly, I think because when we present our needs to the Lord, it gives us an opportunity to recognize and to realize the ways in which he answers them. And those answers don't always come the way that we expect. But the fact of the matter is, he is always attentive to what our needs are, and there is always an answer somewhere there. So we're just going to lift these three up. And so, Father, I do lift your daughter Maggie up to you. And first of all, how beautiful that her greatest intention, the greatest concern of her heart, has to do with her grandson receiving that great grace of baptism. Father, you know, I don't know why the parents have delayed. I don't know what the provocation for that is, but I do know that through you all things are possible. And so I'm asking that this particular obstacle would be removed, whatever the hindrance might be, that it would be gone, and that this young little fellow, this sweet little one, would be able to receive the fullness of life that you intend for him to receive, which is not just physical life, but most importantly is spiritual life. We pray for that. And Maggie, we're going to put a little pause on this, so I'll remain praying through the course of our break here for you, and we'll pick up with the rest of the prayer on the other side of the break. Friends, 833-288-EWTN. That's 833-288-3986 is the way that you can join us here. 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
13: Welcome to Catholic Blitz. In the hot seat today is Father Ken Briganti. Are you ready?
14: Yeah, the seat is hot.
13: Okay, let's go. Your question is, what is the seal of confession in 1 minute?
14: The seal of confession means that the sacrament, you cannot divulge whatever you learn as a priest in the confessional. It is absolutely confidential. More than a patient and doctor relationship, more than a lawyer and his client relationship, the sacrament confession means absolute confidence. And that's why you'll try to see some courts around the country and around the world to try to break that, and priests will go to jail or prison before divulging anything in the sacramental seal. So this is for the penitent's safety and security. That whatever he tells a priest in the sacrament of confession stays there, like in Las Vegas. Whatever happens there stays there. Well, whatever in the confession happens there stays there.
13: Okay. Well, that's good. Come back again for more Catholic Blitz.
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0: Well, welcome back, everybody. You are listening to Women of Grace Live. I am Johnette Williams, very happy to be with you on this wonderful day that the Lord has made. I do hope it's finding you rejoicing in Him and being glad in Him. And it's Friday, and on Fridays, we invite you to get in touch with us about the ways in which you are praising Him and thanking Him for all of the graces that you have received. We also pray for you on Fridays. We pray for you Monday through Thursday, too. We love to receive your prayers, and we love to join you in prayer for that which you need. Maggie with us, and she's expressing that she's got just more than one little splinter of the cross of our Lord. One, she's praying that her young grandson of 3 years old would be baptized. She's praying that, he would find a good daycare center that's a Catholic one so that he could be exposed to the truths of the faith and not necessarily exposed to the worldly views that are so rampant in our culture today. She's also praying for her health. She broke her femur bone and was, I guess, laid up for quite a while with that, is in rehab right now, and she's asking that this rehab would do the work that it's supposed to do and that she would regain full use of that leg the opportunities that God would have her be able to move in. And then her oldest daughter has lost her job. So we were praying prior to the break. I just want to pick up that prayer for you right now, Maggie. And so we were just praying that all obstacles, all hindrances that are standing in the way, blocking the way of this little fellow from receiving the graces of baptism, we're just praying that those obstacles and blocks would be removed. Father, I'm really praying for a miracle in this regard. I'm praying that if there's any hardness of heart in the parents of this little one, that hardness of heart would just dissolve, Lord. That the hard heart would be marinated in your grace, Lord, softening it, making it supple, and most of all, making it open for this little one to receive that which you desire for him to receive. And that's the fullness of life that comes by way of your Son, our Lord Jesus Christ, first received by us in the sacrament of baptism. Also, too, Lord, I'm asking for healing for Maggie's femur. I'm asking, Lord God, that she would regain full use of that leg. I'm asking that rehab would do its work, and it would be work that would yield her 100% back to normal, so that she can continue to do your work in whatever way you are calling her to do it. For the moment, though, Lord, while this situation still exists within her body, I know that the work that you're calling her to do is a redemptive work, joining you, Lord God, in lifting up to you her sufferings, just as Jesus lifted up his sufferings to you on the cross. And so I'm grateful, Lord, that Maggie's faith is so strong that she's not wasting this time of suffering and incapacity, to whatever extent that incapacity exists, or to what extent the discomfort, the lack of comfort, the discomfort exists. So we thank you, Lord God, for that level of faith. And finally, Lord, her daughter, who is suffering also from long-term COVID, the residual effects of that horrible virus that we experienced some years ago that just really tore up the world, basically. We're just asking, one, that her daughter would be healed, that all of those residual effects, Lord God, would be removed. And we're praying that she would find a position, a job, Lord God, better than she ever could have imagined, that maybe you permitted this door to close, that a new and better door would open up for her. And I'm praying that that is the case. And I'm praying, Lord, for discernment for her daughter, that she might be able to prayerfully discern where it is that you're leading her, and how it is that she wants for you to serve her, how it is that you want her to serve you. Because we know that every position, Lord God, that you entrust to us, whether it's one that's directly connected to evangelization or one that is not, we know that in every situation and circumstance of our life, including our professional lives, you are desiring that we would use it for your honor and your glory, and we would be a sign of contradiction in the midst of the world today. And so it is that it's with gratitude that I offer this prayer to you, Father, in the name of your Son, our Lord Jesus Christ, by the merits of his cross, through the power of the Holy Spirit, and with the maternal beatitude and intercession of our Blessed Lady. Amen. Well, Maggie, please let us know how everything is coming along. Your leg for, if your little one is able to be baptized, my goodness, we would just want to rejoice with you over that. And the same with your daughter, if she's able to find a new position and able to make her way through and have no more residual effects from COVID. Thanks so much for calling today. God bless you, okay?
8: Thank you very much. Goodbye.
0: Goodbye, dearest. God bless you. I do want to remind you about a couple of things before we get back to people that are texting us. And I do want to remind you that we're available for you, 833-288-EWTN. That's 833-288-3986 is the way that you can join us here. I want you to get out to our website, womenofgrace.com. I was telling you earlier about all of the different Women of Grace studies that are beginning this fall. They're all listed for you right there underneath our events section on our website. But I also want to call your attention to our Benedicta Institute for Women. We have another course that's coming up, and I'm very excited about this. This is the first real full-blown course in the leadership bucket. Now, we've explored several different opportunities for you that form some of the classes, if you will, or courses, the curriculum that falls into different subject areas. But this one is right smack dab in the leadership bucket, and I am so excited about it. It's starting right there let me just take a look at this, because I'm looking at something that's not quite what I want to share with you right now. Here it is. It's going to begin on October the 5th. This is an online course, so all of you will be able to participate. It's an online course, and this is the title of it, Formed to Lead, the Marian Way of Catholic Women's Leadership. And I am just thrilled about this course. It is going to be one that is going to take us very deeply into an understanding of the distinctive virtues of our Blessed Lady, as enunciated by St. Louis de Montfort in his great work, True Devotion. There are five principal virtues or five characteristics under which the virtues kind of nestle themselves. Interior, Mary's characteristics are that she is her interior, tender, holy, constant, and disinterested. Interior, tender, holy, constant, and disinterested. And he outlines these for us somewhere around paragraph 106, 105, 106, somewhere right in there in True Devotion. In paragraph 108, he outlines for us the 10 principal virtues of Our Lady. So we're going to be looking at those 10 principal virtues underneath those five characteristics. We're going to be understanding how those five characteristics pertain to leadership, why that is important for us, and how it is that we as women can live that out in conjunction with the maternal favor and the maternal intercession of our Blessed Lady. So it's going to be, I'm just so excited about it. I'm beside myself. It's going to be just absolutely wonderful. It's going to be dually presented. Dr. Donald Wallenfang is going to be presenting it, and I am going to be presenting it alongside of him. So it's going to just be a very unique offering. We're encouraging you to check it out. We want for you to join us, whether you are interested in a certification in Catholic women's leadership or not. I think that you're going to find it just to be something quite amazing. So I wanted to get that in here today because, October 5 is going to be right around the corner. It's just short of a month away today. Tomorrow it'll be 1 month away. So I wanted to make sure that you were aware of it. 833-288-EWTN. That's 833-288-3986 is the way that you can join us. I have a beautiful praise report from Roxanne. Roxanne, as you know, we prayed for last week. She was diagnosed with a very debilitating, incurable illness called stiff person disease. And she is texting us today to let us know that she's got a great glory to God report. She says, my glory to God moment is that I am alive. Praise be to God for that, Roxanne. She says, God has given me this day and I am home. please keep my mom in your prayers. She's in the hospital. Have a beautiful pilgrimage. Well, thank you, Roxanne. And you can be assured of the fact that I will be carrying you with me to all of these beautiful shrines that I go to. You will be remembered the whole way. And I just want to let all of you know I will be remembering all of you the whole way. And this is truly a beautiful praise report, Roxanne. I am so glad that you are home, and I will be remembering your mom, and we will be praying for her. 833-288-EWTN. That's 833-288-3986. We're going to go to Dennis. Dennis is calling us today from New York City. Listen, or not the city, but New York. Listening to us via Station of the Cross. Maybe you're in the city. I don't know, Dennis. Where are you in New York?
18: I'm upstate New York on Sirius Radio. But, Jeanette, I'm troubled, and I know you can help me on this. We should always pray for the deceased, but Gloria Steinem died yesterday, and he did do some noble work for women's rights, equal pay, and so forth. But she also was a major, major proponent of Planned Parenthood and abortions. Her autobiography book that she wrote, she actually dedicated it to the doctor who performed her abortion. Mm. And, of course, all of the anti-Catholic political women were praising her yesterday, Hillary Clinton, Kamala Harris, all of them. I'd like to pray for all the women she misdirected in life. And I guess, Jeanette, you're a better person than I am. I know you'll pray for her soul. I just have trouble, though, praying for her soul for the damage she did. Please help me on this, and but let's pray for the women she misdirected. Thank you, Jeanette, for all you do.
0: Well, Dennis, thank you for your call today, and I have to admit, I didn't hear that news. I didn't listen to the news at all yesterday, so I did miss it. Whenever anyone passes, we have remorse in our heart, we have sadness in our heart, maybe we have, a deep feeling of sorrow and sadness. And really and truly, you sharing this with me brings me to that. It brings me to sorrow and sadness. It brings me to a sense of remorse, for all of the missed opportunities that may have been there in her life. But I'm praying that there wasn't a missed opportunity at the very, very end, even though she may never have, corrected, some of the statements that she made. Maybe she never made retribution for any of the lives that were lost because of her encouragement. We cannot judge her soul. We can't. We talked about that at length, I think it was yesterday. And we don't know. We don't know what happens between God and a soul, even as that soul is leaving the body. We don't know. And we mentioned yesterday that though we medically say that life ends with the cessation of a heartbeat, we don't know that that's when the soul leaves the body. We make that assumption. We can make that assumption. St. Thomas Aquinas says that no, we really don't know, that the soul may stay in the body for a period of time. I mentioned yesterday that that is one of the reasons why the sacrament of extreme unction can be offered to someone whose heart has stopped when physical life seems to be over. Because we don't know when the soul leaves the body. The church says up to 3 hours after that sacrament can be administered. So we don't know. And my prayer, my prayer would be that in that moment, when she sees Jesus face to face, because she did, in that moment, she has this illumination of heart that enables her to be able to give fiat to him, to say yes to him. And I think that is the prayer that we need to pray for anyone that we know that appears to have led a life that would be dissolute, a life of evil. And we have to say that it's a life of evil when you are supporting the death of children in the womb of their mother. And in some cases, the death of the child, even after the child is born. And we know that there are states now that say that you can murder a child in the womb up until, the moment of the birthing process, when that child is fully developed, completely capable of maintaining life on its own. We have to pray for these people, because if we don't pray for them, who's going to pray for them? We pray for them while they're still living, because we want a conversion of heart. But there can be a conversion of heart even when, you know, medical science says they're dead, because we don't know. And we do pray for that. And I just have to say, it's not easy, Dennis. You know, I don't think it's easy, because we revile the way in which they've lived their lives. It, in some cases, makes us nauseous. But the fact of the matter is, we do have a moral duty and an obligation. Jesus doesn't say, just pray for these. No, he doesn't. He says, pray for all people. You know, our prayers are to be there for everybody. And we should be praying for the people that we know most need it, right? The ones that most need it. We pray for everybody. But the ones that most need it are most likely the ones that nobody's praying for. And so we pray for those souls. So, yeah, so we do pray for her. You know, I know a priest who has many, many extraordinary gifts. And this particular priest that I know was actually granted the opportunity to see the souls who were in purgatory. And he was amazed by some of the souls that he saw, because these were people that were well known to have led very miserable lives. But they were there in purgatory, because something happened. Something happened at that moment of death, even though they never basically denounced the way that they were living, or the maybe very pernicious points of view that they forwarded. But they were there. And he was entrusted with some of these souls to pray for those particular souls. And I know that he did that, and I know that he still does that. I'm quite sure of it, because I just know that that's the kind of holy soul he himself is. So we cannot make an assumption. And if you pray for her, Dennis, even though it's very hard, in a certain way, that even adds, I think, an efficacy to your prayer that wouldn't be there if it wasn't so difficult, you know? So I just want to put that out there, because it can be a way that really does great good for her, but also in some way, you know, this God who cannot be outdone in generosity, in some way that will redound to you. So I want to encourage you in that direction. And, you know, when we think about what she did great good because of, you know, equal pay for equal work and stuff like that. Okay. But basically speaking, the philosophy, the worldview that attended to all of that is not a holy worldview. And I would encourage any of you to get out there. If you want to understand what radical feminism was really all about and is and remains really all about, you want to read Dr. Carrie Gress's books. She has written many of them. One of the books that speaks to this, you know, just right on, is The End of Woman. It's called The End of Woman, and it's an absolutely fantastic book, and I would encourage you to read it. Her newest book is called Wicked, and I would encourage you to read that book. Those two together really inform us as to what the real story is behind all of these feminists that have been so heralded by the world. And I think it's chilling. But it's going to prove one thing. It's going to prove how desperately in need they are of our prayer. So we're going to pray for the repose of the soul of Gloria Steinem right now. And so, Father God, we do come before you in this moment. And isn't it interesting, Lord, that we look at her name and it's Gloria? Isn't that interesting, Lord? I mean, her very name speaks praise to you. Isn't that something? I never realized that before this moment, Lord. And Father God, I know that there is no soul that is beyond your mercy. I know that. I know that. I know that with everything in me, I know that. And so we're praying now, mercy. We're praying mercy, Lord. We're praying that at the moment that her soul was leaving the body, or sometime even before that, that's just not known, that there was a true conversion of hearts. We're praying, Lord God, that whatever the circumstances of her soul right now, we're praying that there is salvation. Lord God, if that soul is in purgatory right now, then we're just really, really praying that you know, all of what needs to be worked out there would be worked out there. I'm praying, Lord God, that as Faustina says, you know, you give a soul through your Son, our Lord Jesus Christ, three opportunities to say yes. And if a soul even glances in his direction, it's taken for a yes. I'm praying, Lord, that when those glances came her way, at least for one of them, she said yes. She said yes. Father God, for all of those women who listened to the virulent speech, the hateful speech, and it was hateful speech against woman, and who woman is called to be, hateful speech against the child in the womb. I'm just praying for all of those who bought into those lies, bought into those doctrines, bought into this belief system, really bought into the religion of radical feminism. I'm praying, Lord God, that there would be mercy. And I'm praying, Lord God, that they would be able to reach out and lay hold of that mercy. Now, for any woman listening right now, Lord, who has had an abortion, I am praying, Lord God, that they would seek your mercy. Seek your mercy through the sacrament of reconciliation. I'm asking, Lord God, that the evil one, any machinations that he would wage against them, saying, oh, they're going to yell at you. Oh, you're going to feel such shame. You're going to be so embarrassed. Any of that, Lord God, any of that, I'm just asking that would be arrested immediately. I'm asking, Lord God, that a path would be beaten to the confessionals by hundreds of women listening right now. Hundreds of women who are going to begin once again to experience freedom interiorly, be able to breathe deeply again, Lord God. Be able to begin in earnest that beautiful path of healing and hope and new life that you want to bring to them. I'm praying for this, Lord, right now. I'm praying, Lord God, that even Gloria Steinem's death becomes a means that you will use for this to take place, and that the efficacy of that would in some way redound to the salvation of Steinem's soul. Father God, we know that there is no sin that is greater than your mercy, no sin whatsoever, and we're praying for that. And may your will be done. We ask this in the name of your Son, our Lord Jesus Christ, by the merits of his cross, through the power of the Holy Spirit, and with the maternal beatitude and intercession of our Blessed Lady. Amen. Barbara, driving through New Hampshire, good news. She says stage 4 cancer, but she has decent news. And Barbara, please call in when I'm back from Poland because I want to rejoice with you. Thank you so much for sharing that good news with us. And Claudia, diagnosed with fourth stage cancer about a month ago. We are going to be praying for you. Do not do anything that is outside of that which medical science has said is going to help you. And we're going to pray for your nieces and grandson, too. God bless you all.
19: 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We encounter the risen Lord, and he shares something of his divine life and love with us.
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25: Hi, this is Trent Horn from Catholic Answers, and a lot of people ask me, how do you pray? I like the ACTS formula, A-C-T-S. First, we adore God, realize he's God, we are not. We're contrite, we ask him to forgive us of our sins. We're thankful, we thank him for the blessings and trials he's given us. And then we make supplications and ask him for help in our own lives, doing all of this so we can grow closer to him and spend eternity with him.
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2: This is Father Will Stratton. Join me as I reflect upon the Our Father. In the name of the Father, and of the Son, and of the Holy Spirit. Amen. Our Father who art in heaven. We have one God who is in heaven, of whom we follow, whom we worship, who loves us sacrificially. Hallowed be thy name. God's name is holy and set apart. Thy kingdom come. By Jesus' coming in our flesh, taking upon our flesh without sin, dying and rising, God's kingdom has come on earth. Through our baptism, we participate in Jesus' life and allow his kingdom to come into our life. Thy will be done. God desired to cleanse the world, to renew the world, to purify the world, to drive out all sin. How are we open to God's will being done in our life and those around us? On earth as it is in heaven. Heaven began as children of God, sons and daughters of God. We, through our baptism, we are now members of heaven. And so as we live on this earth, on earth as it is in heaven. Heaven began as children of God, sons and daughters of God. We, through our baptism, we are now

0: asking for forgiveness. I think with this, we have to recognize that we have done something that is not of Christ, that our thoughts, words, actions have missed the mark, and we're truly sorry for that and repentant. As we forgive those who trespass against us, we recognize that we are sinful. We can also recognize that other people too have also hurt us and hurt others. And so we seek to forgive them for what they have done for us and no longer carry those particular things in our own heart. And lead us not into temptation. Recognizing that we need God's light, we need His understanding to help us to choose the good, to choose Him over the things of this earth, over the things of sinfulness and things that are not of God. But deliver us from evil. It is truly God. If we again are poor in spirit, recognizing our own poverty, asking the Lord to deliver us, it's not by our own actions or our own strength, but it's about our openness, allowing the Lord to deliver us from evil, to help us to choose Him. In the name of the Father, and of the Son.
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4: A warm welcome to all of you joining us in the United States and the world over as we celebrate our 30th year. We have a great show for you this evening. 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I'm at Raymond Arroyo and always at Arroyo Grande Show on YouTube. On February 25th, 2004, Mel Gibson's The Passion of the Christ hit theaters, becoming one of the biggest independent films ever. It grossed well over $600 million worldwide. It remains the benchmark of faith-based filmmaking and has become an annual devotion for millions during their Lenten season. I sat down with Mel Gibson and Jim Caviezel on the set of The Passion during the original shoot at the legendary Cinecittà Studios outside of Rome. In the midst of Studio 5 at Cinecittà, a long-haired figure appears to be in prayer. He is the actor Jim Caviezel, awaiting his cue to enter Gethsemane. In moments, as Jesus, he will be arrested for the opening shot of The Passion. On the other side of the studio, surrounded by Herod's guard, Mel Gibson is engaged in his own athletic directing style. He tries to help the actors see the bold, at times stark vision that is, for the moment, confined to his head. This kinetic approach surpasses the performance of the day players. What becomes quickly apparent is the passion of the actor-director himself. Gibson is director, co-author, and sole financier of the entire project. The question is, why? Why would one of Hollywood's biggest stars take on a film he himself has described as a career killer? What is his vision? And how is this Jesus picture different from the others? I recently sat down with Gibson to get some answers.
5: Mel, there are roughly 100 Jesus movies. Why do we need another one?
6: 100? I didn't know there was that many. Wow. They just dug up another one from 1916.
5: 101.
6: Yeah, they just found it, and it was like, it's one of the first ones ever on film. It's incredibly naive, but it's really kind of interesting to watch it. They go through the entire life in like, it's less than an hour. It's like, wow, it's like rockets.
5: That went by fast.
6: I don't think it's ever been told, as it should be. I don't think it's ever been adhered to in the way.
5: In what way?
6: It suffers either, in most cases that I've seen, and I haven't seen all 100, so I could be wrong here, but I've seen like probably the big dozen.
5: Sure, sure.
6: And accuracy, historical accuracy, as far as the Gospels go, accuracy is. As far as the extent of not only the political turmoil and everything that was going on at the time, but just the extent of the sacrifice and the torture involved, which is like, it's no mistake about it, this is graphic.
5: Right.
6: And I would never even recommend that anyone under the age of 12 go and see it, because it's hard.
5: Right.
6: But, you know, anybody that does go and see it and sits through it, I think, and my aim is to profoundly change people with it.
5: Yeah, that's my question. Why restrict yourself to just the last 12 hours?
6: Because that's the kind of pinnacle of the sacrifice. I think

0: received a Nobel Peace Prize for her work. Teresa died in 1997 and was canonized by Pope Francis in 2016. 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
4: I want to welcome my listeners today to a very special program. I know I call it program special, but I am sitting here with a friend actually of many, many years, with Bishop Emmanuel Badejo of Oyo, Nigeria. And he and other bishops from Nigeria provinces have been in Rome for what's called an unlimited visit. And we're going to talk about that, but obviously we're going to focus today on the situation for Catholics, for Christians in Africa. So I just want to say, dear friend, Bishop Emmanuel, welcome.
5: Thank you very much, John. Very good to see you after so many years again.
4: It's wonderful, and we had a great show a few years ago and talked about your ministry with young people and so forth. But right now we do know that the situation in your country is very drastic. I know that you met the Pope the other day. Obviously, all of you shared your problems. I'm sure he had good questions, and he's a good listener.
5: That's very true.
4: He's well known for that. Yeah. So just you, as bishops, your first impression of this American Pope?
5: For me, it's just a wonderful meeting that we had. It was so easy to be comfortable in his presence. He gave us all the time we needed to interact with him and to ask him questions, and which he answered off the cuff. We were lucky because the Pope knows Nigeria quite well.
4: He's
5: a superior of the Augustinians, and he has had quite a number of visits to Nigeria. But he made us see that to put that together in context, the Nigerian context, together with the context of the entire world, is something that would require a lot of stronger faith, for one thing, and to continue to pray for God's intervention in these things, and that as much as possible, he himself as a person and the Vatican will do everything possible to sustain and support the effort of the church at the local level, which is pretty obvious. What is the effort of the church? To give hope,
4: sure,
5: to continue the mission of Christ, that God is always present with his people, and as well to do all we can to activate the charity dimension of the church's mission, so that people never feel alone, that they always have the opportunity to begin afresh again.
4: Absolutely.
5: And so life continues.
4: Yes. So it's what we've all learned from childhood. It's faith, it's hope, and it's charity.
5: That's right.
4: And love.
5: That's right.
4: Exactly.
5: All good together.
4: Mm. So, well, I am sure it was just a wonderful meeting, and other provinces of Nigeria, other bishops will be coming soon, you know, as well. But to get to what's happening in your country, of course, the Catholic Bishops' Conference of Nigeria described Nigeria as bleeding. So what is the most urgent step everybody, including the government, obviously, must take to end this senseless bloodshed?
5: It's very clear. Just to be very, very determined and decisive about security of life and property. As the bishops continue to say, one single life lost is already too bad. And government in Nigeria has to be reminded constantly of its responsibility, that first thing that governance is needed for is to secure life and property. And the church has always offered everything it has in Nigeria, everything, to support government in making this happen,
4: right,
5: which is really to challenge even the security agencies.

0: those who are given the responsibility for security to be, first of all, honest, transparent, accountable, and to be determined to make the country a better place for everybody to live in. The government claims to be doing all it can, but in our last communique, we let the government know that all the government can do for now is simply not good enough, and that Nigerians deserve to live in their own country, feeling safe, feeling comfortable, so that they can actually live with the dignity of the children of God.
1: Absolutely. And so how does the church sustain the faith of people amidst kidnappings and attacks and so forth? What a challenge.
0: Yes, indeed. I tell you, it can be terrible. It's worse in some parts of Nigeria than in others. If you think about the northern part, the middle belt, where there has been numerous clashes between who we call for the Fulani herdsmen, the bandits, the terrorists, in areas that are of a majority Catholic population. And that is why you have heard in recent times about a genocide going on in Nigeria against Christians. It is obvious that if you live in a zone where Christians are 90% of the population, when these attacks come constantly, of course Christians suffer heavy losses. And that justifies the reason why some people say there's genocide going on in Nigeria. That may not be the case all over the country, but it's certainly a means for concern, a reason for concern for everybody. And so what does the church do? First of all, we continue to leverage on the Year of Hope, which has been just celebrated, the Jubilee of Hope. Hope never dies, and as long as there is hope, there is going to be opportunity for a change. And the church herself engages in advocacy a lot with government, both internally and externally.
1: Sure.
0: A lot of people know how some bishops actually in Nigeria had the opportunity to address the assembly in the United States, asking for help, for support for the Nigerian government so that it could actually confront the Islamic terrorism and the banditry and the land grabbers and the Fulani herdsmen clash that seems to be getting out of hand. On top of that, the church is present with those who are suffering, those who are losing lives and property. With its all the organs of the church's charity in Nigeria is working double time at this time, because the church represents the face of God always present with his people.
1: Sure.
0: Whether they are on the move, whether in the camps, whether they are suffering out there, so that
1: in
0: they
1: good
0: always,
1: times and bad
0: in yeah. good times and bad times with material needs as well, so that they can have the hope of starting again and just living,
1: sure.
0: keep life going. And plus the fact that those who have been traumatized by the experiences they've had, the church has set up various organizations and institutions to help them recover psychologically from the hurt of what they have experienced. This is ongoing. At the same time, helping our young people to know that as Christians, we condemn the evil acts, not the people, because people can always change.
1: Sure.
0: And the church has a lot of legacy about that. Saint Paul would qualify in his early life as one of the terrorists of the times that we are in today.
1: Right.
0: Yes, but when he had an encounter with Christ,
1: Paul.
0: He became Paul. And we say all these people, whether they are Muslims or the traditional religion or Fulanese, can also become better people. And so we have an interreligious dialogue program that keeps people saying, look, what we need is to understand the values that Christianity presents as values that don't only benefit Christians, but benefit all humanity.
1: Sure.
0: Sanctity of life, respect for the sanctity of life, benefits everybody. The principle of solidarity benefits everybody.
1: Social justice.
0: Yes, and the common good. When the good is common, and the common, everybody has a good to share, then everybody lives in peace and harmony.
1: Right.
0: So these are steps that keep people going, because obviously the church does not have an army. The church cannot buy arms and give to people to fight. But we try to fight the moral battle, the spiritual battle.
1: Absolutely.
0: To help to win those who do not see the need for salvation to come over and work for peace and harmony in society.
1: Well, and actually, a bishop's communique did highlight the need for interreligious dialogue,
0: right.
1: particularly with the overlapping of like Lent and Ramadan,
0: that's right.
1: which we have this year.
0: That's right.
1: And so how can faith leaders build this lasting culture of peace?
0: In Nigeria, it's obvious that we have a job that is cut out for us. The leaders in Nigeria are, most of them, are either Christians or Muslims. And so we use the clash, the intersection of this Lent and Ramadan period to call on all of them, whether they are Christians or Muslims, to know that there is a power above us who wants us to do something about the society in Nigeria. Everybody agrees, Muslims or Christians, that the situation in Nigeria is not normal. It is not human. It's not the way people should live. Therefore, if we believe in God as Muslims or as Christians, we ought to be able to make that spirituality and belief count to have an impact in society. So if Muslims call their religion a religion of peace, where is the impact? If Christians call their religion a religion of love, where is the impact? The impact of peace and love can only be harmony, peaceful coexistence, and development. That is what Nigeria is lacking. So we ought to have an examination of conscience and change our ways, because it's not just about preaching and telling stories. It's about testimony. It's about witnessing from the actions that we take as leaders in whatever positions of leadership we occupy. That is why the recent Nigerian bishops' communique speaks a lot about leadership as a pillar of the common good.
1: Absolutely.
0: A leader must help people.
1: And my friend, people follow witnesses and examples more than words.
0: More than they do words. That's what the Pope,
1: because the thing is, if I say these words and then don't act them,
0: that's very true.
1: Why would they even believe me?
0: The letter of James says, show me your good works, and then I will believe you have faith.
1: Yeah.
0: You know, I show you my works so that you know I have faith.
1: Exactly.
0: If you show me your faith and you have no good works, it's as good as nothing. And so we hope that this kind of witnessing and push will bring Nigeria back to the path of justice, equity, and peace.
1: Let's hope.

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2: The Holy Father's prayer intention for the month of September is for the care of water. Let us pray for a just and sustainable management of water, a vital resource, so that everyone may have equal access to it.

0: This is a pro-life minute with doctors Stephen and Gracie Christie.
1: Steve, here's a really ugly accusation that's leveled at us all the time. You pro-lifers only care about babies while they're inside the uterus. Once they're born, you don't care for the poor and needy.
2: And what I always say is, what makes you think that pro-life advocates care less for the needy than pro-choicers? Did you know that pro-lifers give a greater percentage of their income and volunteer more of their time to the needy than those who identify as pro-choice? Now, you might believe that progressive social policies are better for the poor than conservative policies, and that's a legitimate debate to have. But it's both arrogant and inaccurate to simply claim that pro-choicers who donate less of their time and less of their money to the poor somehow care more for the poor than do the pro-life community.
1: Adoption rates also refute this falsehood. Pro-lifers are more than twice as likely to adopt as pro-choicers, again proving that pro-life movement is pro-life for all children. So claiming that pro-life advocates don't care about babies after they're born is pure nonsense.
3: Welcome back to Vatican Insider. Here's Joan Lewis.
4: Welcome back to part two of my conversation with Bishop Emmanuel Badejo of Oyo, Nigeria, as we continue to talk about the situation in his country. He's very positive and enthusiastic as he talks about his life as a bishop and what, in the face of trials, gives him hope as a shepherd of souls.
5: We have an interreligious dialogue program that keeps people saying, look, what we need is to understand the values that Christianity presents as values that don't only benefit Christians, but benefit all humanity.
4: Sure.
5: Sanctity of life, respect for the sanctity of life, benefits everybody. The principle of solidarity benefits everybody.
4: Social justice.
5: Yes, and the common good. When the good is common, and the common, everybody has a good to share, then everybody lives in peace and harmony.
4: Right.
5: So these are steps that keep people going, because obviously the church does not have an army. The church cannot buy arms and give to people to fight. But we try to fight the moral battle, the spiritual battle.
4: Absolutely.
5: To help to win those who do not see the need for salvation to come over and work for peace and harmony in society.
4: Well, and actually, a bishop's communique did highlight the need for interreligious dialogue,
5: right,
4: particularly with the overlapping of like Lent and Ramadan.
5: That's right.
4: Which we have this year.
5: That's right.
4: And so how can faith leaders build this lasting culture of peace?
5: In Nigeria, it's obvious that we have a job that is cut out for us. The leaders in Nigeria are, most of them, are either Christians or Muslims. And so we use the clash, the intersection of this Lent and Ramadan period to call on all of them, whether they are Christians or Muslims, to know that there is a power above us who wants us to do something about the society in Nigeria. Everybody agrees, Muslims or Christians, that the situation in Nigeria is not normal. It is not human. It's not the way people should live. Therefore, if we believe in God, as Muslims or as Christians, we ought to be able to make that spirituality and belief count to
4: yes.
5: have an impact in society. So if Muslims call their religion a religion of peace, where is the impact? If Christians call their religion a religion of love, where is the impact? The impact of peace and love can only be harmony, peaceful coexistence, and development. That is what Nigeria is lacking. So we ought to have an examination of conscience and change our ways, because it's not just about preaching and telling stories. It's about testimony. It's about witnessing
4: yes.
5: from the actions that we take as leaders in whatever positions of leadership we occupy. That is why the recent Nigerian bishops' communique speaks a lot about leadership as a pillar of the common good.
4: Absolutely. And people,
5: a leader must help people.
4: And, my friend, people follow witnesses and examples more than words.
5: More than they do words. That's what the
4: Because
5: whole,
4: the thing
5: the
4: is, if I say these
5: said,
4: words
5: yes.
4: and then don't act them,
5: that's very true.
4: Why would they even believe me?
5: The letter of James says, show me your good works, and then I will believe you have faith.
4: Yeah.
5: You know, I show you my works so that you know I have faith.
4: Exactly.
5: If you show me your faith and you have no good works, it's as good as nothing. And so we hope that this kind of witnessing and push will bring Nigeria back to the path of justice, equity, and peace.
4: Let's hope, you know. And another thing that Bishop Sick did express to the government was the concern over the worsening social economic conditions. I mean, many Nigerians face extreme poverty.
5: That's
4: you
5: right.
4: can help them, but only, you know, to a certain extent. So what practical actions is the church taking for the social economic level?
5: I do believe that the work of the church, it becomes more effective when we manage to get the civil authorities to see the perspective. And like, as I mentioned, advocacy, the church has had quite a number of meetings and encounters with the leadership of Nigeria at the federal and the state levels to hold their feet closer to the fires of democracy so that the rule of law becomes effective. If the rule of law becomes effective and people are held accountable for the
4: yes.
5: benefits, the position, and the resources that they receive, there will be a lot more equity in society. As far as the church is concerned, if government can manage that, put the right policies in place, strengthen the institutions, then even the poor will feel accommodated in the justice system of the country. That is beginning to change gradually. The current government has put in place some of the most desired changes that Nigerians wanted, but had never found the leaders who would have the courage to make them happen. You would have heard about the removal of fuel subsidies, because by giving student loans, Nigeria has never had that kind of thing in the past.
4: Good
5: to invest
4: know.
5: Public money into student loans, which don't give the students difficult conditions. They just take the loan. When they finish and have a job, like in more advanced countries, they can pay. If they don't have a job, they don't have to pay. When they do have a job, in a way that's convenient for them, then they can pay back those loans. And I know personally many students who otherwise would never be able to go to university.
4: Wonderful.
5: Who have taken the loans that pay for their tuition in university, and also give them some money to survive during the time they themselves are studying. The government has also put in place what we call the tax reforms in Nigeria.
4: Really?
5: Part of the problem in Nigeria is that the big people, spenders, the really wealthy people in Nigeria never pay tax. Now, these new tax reforms,
4: I think that might be a universal problem.
5: That's yeah. right. I bet it could be. But the new tax reforms has made it possible for a certain segment of the poor people to be excluded from paying tax.
4: Oh.
5: While it compels those who really make money, the wealthy, to pay the kind of tax they deserve, so that in a way you take a little bit from those who are more wealthy to cater for those who are really indigent.
4: Exactly.
5: The problem is that these things take quite a lot of time
4: sure.
5: to have an effect, for the effect and impact to be felt.
4: Yeah.
5: Just more recently, a new electoral reform has been put in place, which will limit and lessen the capacity of the powerful to rig elections, to determine who becomes a leader, irrespective of what the people do.
4: Yeah.
5: Now, these are very impactful reforms, but which take a number of years to really be felt at the grassroots level. We admit that Nigeria has been under very, very woeful governance and leadership in the last 30 years or so. Now, it's not going to be easy to sort that out in 4 years. And while you're trying to change things, those who are affected by the change are going to fight back.
4: Sure.
5: They're going to find a way of making it difficult.
4: Sure.
5: So while we do not say that the current government is doing all it can and is perfect, we do acknowledge that there are some things that have been put in place that will make the future certainly better. In the meantime, the church does what it can with her resources to support people, support the poor, support young people, so that they can yeah. survive this very bad patch.
4: And I think it's important that while there might be negative factors, it's always important to emphasize the positive, the uplifting, the good, whatever the government has done, emphasize that.
5: That's why
4: so people continue with
5: exactly.
4: hope.
5: Exactly. So that there's something that they can hold on to. That's why we say we leverage on the jubilee of hope that has just ended. We must never lose hope. The final clause of the bishop's last communique was that we must never let hope go. Romans chapter 5 verse 5.
4: Totally.
5: It does not disappoint us no matter what happens. And as long as there's hope, then there's life. As long as there's life, there is hope. That's the message of the Christian.
4: They support each other.
5: That's
4: yes,
5: right.
4: exactly.
5: That's right.
4: But now, when you look back at all these challenges, what gives you hope as a shepherd today in Nigeria?
5: Oh, without even giving it a thought, I can say the young people in Nigeria.
4: Good.
5: The young people I find irrepressible. And if there's anything in Nigeria that is still possible, positive internationally today, it is the achievements, the accomplishments of the young people in areas that could match anywhere in the world, in fintech, in sports, in entertainment, in creative arts. The young people are there and they excel. And Nigeria is known most especially for the desire of its young people to study.
4: Good.
5: In all academic fields all over the world. In countries in the US and in Europe here, the percentage of Nigerian young people who are excelling is much higher than most African countries. Of course, we have a large population. Nonetheless, even with that, it's clear that Nigerians are, especially if I may use the word, aggressive in study, wanting to make any progress.
4: Good.
5: The downside of it is that with the media, the social media, the public media, bad news make more news than good news. So you might find us...
4: The journalist, well, you know our motto.
5: That's
4: if
5: right.
4: It bleeds, it leads.
5: But that's right. Bad news is good news. Yes. That's right. So if a young Nigerian gets involved in drug trafficking or human trafficking, that gets front page. But when the young Nigerian excels in the university and you know, has 12 awards of the university,
4: wow.
5: It's only in the corner of the young
4: people. Yeah.
5: So we need to tell our own stories much, much louder.
4: Good for you, you're right.
5: Because a lot more young people in Nigeria are given a lot of hope. They never give up. And I think this goes back a long way. When Pope John Paul II, God bless his memory, came to Nigeria in 1982 and he met with the young people, he already said, you are the hope of this country. You are the hope of this continent because you have the drive, you have the energy, you have the generosity, and you have life ahead of you. And so me, because I've been so involved with young people, I see the generosity that they have. I see the hope that they have.
4: Sure.
5: And I see that all they need is a little support, you know, to get their dreams to come true.
4: Sure.
5: And as long as they are like that, Nigeria will survive in this bad patch with our prayers and, of course, with our faith in God, who is always close to us.
4: Well, I gave a talk once. I was receiving an award at my university. And I said, St. Mary's College did not know when I came to study for my BA that I already had my PhD. And I said, I got it from my father, PhD. Passion, hard work, and dreams.
5: Oh, that's wonderful.
4: And that's what it sounds like you're trying to
5: right,
4: give
5: that's
4: the
5: right.
4: young people.
5: That's
4: they
5: right.
4: have the passion.
5: I'll add it to my repertoire now.
4: Yeah. So you
5: passion,
4: can quote me. Yes,
5: hard work.
4: And dreams.
5: That's right. That's
4: you
5: right.
4: can't stop dreaming of making
5: no, you,
4: you as a bishop and obviously the young people. So
5: when
4: you know.
5: The dream stops, life stops.
4: Oh, yeah. Exactly.
5: So...
4: Well, I know you go back to Nigeria this afternoon, or you're leaving
5: yes,
4: Rome anyway
5: right.
4: this afternoon. And you're in my prayers. You have been since
5: thank
4: the first
5: you,
4: time.
5: John.
4: I pray daily for priests,
5: thank
4: you know,
5: John.
4: And
5: thank you.
4: Seminarians and vocations. But I want to tell my listeners something delightful that I discovered. So Bishop Emmanuel Badejo, and I looked up his name. We're doing radio. I always want to be sure I pronounce things correctly.
5: Right.
4: And I discovered that his last name means one who brings joy. And if my listeners could be in the room with me, they would know exactly why he has that name, how he lives out that name.
5: Thank
4: so,
5: you.
4: You know, I know that after this program that a lot more people will be praying for all of you.
5: Thank you.
4: That
5: we
4: the
5: need that.
4: Country yes. refines, you know, peace and so forth. And because why not be great again?
5: Why
4: you know?
5: Not? Why
4: yeah,
5: not?
4: Make
5: it's
4: Nigeria
5: world.
4: Great again.
5: And that is the way God will want it. So
4: exactly.
5: everybody great and living in peace and harmony.
4: Well, it was a joy for me to see you and wish you have this conversation and wish you,
5: thank you
4: well on your travels and back in your country.
5: Thank
4: and
5: you, John.
4: Just let your people know there's a lot of us praying for them.
5: I sure
4: know.
5: Will. God bless you, John.
4: He
5: and give
4: has.
5: You many more healthy years so you can continue to spread his word and help people like us have more voice on the world level.
4: Wonderful.
5: God bless you.
4: God bless all of us.
5: Thank you.
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7: 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In God alone is my soul at rest. My salvation comes from Him. He alone is my rock, my salvation, my fortress. Never shall I falter. I love the way David dives into this psalm. I love it. In God alone is my soul at rest. Yes, we talked before about peace. You know, how in the office of readings or vigils, David understands that the peace in his soul comes from God.
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8: I had a moment of overwhelming peace the other day, where I felt God's presence very powerfully. That's something called spiritual consolation. In those moments, God makes it easy for us to have the right perspective on life. The next day was rough. I was hit with some really hard news that turned me upside down. You know what I did? I remembered that moment of peace from the day before, and I chose to dwell in that peace. God doesn't just give us moments of spiritual consolation so we can remember them and long for them. He gives us those moments so we can recall them into the present. In a marriage, that time you fell in love, that's not something for the past. They're sweet memories that we recall throughout marriage that feed the whole marriage. So it is with God. In the hard times, recall the way He's showing you His love in the blessed times. Don't just go to your happy place, go to your God space, and you'll find the right perspective again. 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

0: The Joyful Mysteries of the Holy Rosary with Mother Angelica and the nuns of Our Lady of the Angels Monastery.
1: In the name of the Father, and of the Son, and of the Holy Spirit.
2: Amen.
1: I believe in God, the Father Almighty, Creator of heaven and earth, and in Jesus Christ, His only Son, our Lord, who was conceived by the Holy Spirit, born of the Virgin Mary, suffered under Pontius Pilate, was crucified, died, and was buried. He descended into hell. The third day He rose again from the dead. He ascended into heaven and sits at the right hand of God, the Father Almighty, from whence He shall come to judge the living and the dead.

0: Our Father, who art in heaven, hallowed be thy name. Thy kingdom come, thy will be done on earth as it is in heaven.
1: Yes.

0: Full of grace, the Lord is with thee. Blessed art thou among women, and blessed is the fruit of thy womb, Jesus.
1: Holy Mary, Mother of God, pray for us sinners now and at the hour of our death. Amen.
0: Hail Mary, full of grace, the Lord is with thee. Blessed art thou among women, and blessed is the fruit of thy womb, Jesus.
1: Holy Mary, Mother of God, pray for us sinners now and at the hour of our death. Amen.
0: Hail Mary, full of grace, the Lord is with thee. Blessed art thou amongst women, and blessed is the fruit of thy womb, Jesus.
1: Holy Mary, Mother of God, pray for us sinners now and at the hour of our death. Amen.
0: Glory be to the Father, and to the Son, and to the Holy Spirit.
1: As it was in the beginning, is now, and ever shall be, world without end. Amen.
0: The first joyful mystery, the Annunciation.
2: When the darkness of sin covered mankind, your love and humility, kind Mother, turned the face of the Father toward his erring children. Through the message of an angel, you accepted the will of God with trust and love.
0: Our Father, who art in heaven, hallowed be thy name. Thy kingdom come, thy will be done, on earth as it is in heaven.
1: Give us
0: full of grace, the Lord is with thee. Blessed art thou among women, and blessed is the fruit of thy womb, Jesus.
1: Holy Mary, Mother of God, pray for us sinners now and at the hour of our death. Amen.
0: Hail Mary, full of grace, the Lord is with thee. Blessed art thou amongst women, and blessed is the fruit of thy womb, Jesus.
1: Holy Mary, Mother of God, pray for us sinners now and at the hour of our death. Amen.
0: Hail Mary, full of grace, the Lord is with thee. Blessed art thou among women, and blessed is the fruit of thy womb, Jesus.
1: Holy Mary, Mother of God, pray for us sinners now and at the hour of our death. Amen.
0: Hail Mary, full of grace, the Lord is with thee. Blessed art thou amongst women, and blessed is the fruit of thy womb, Jesus.
1: Holy Mary, Mother of God, pray for us sinners, now and at the hour of our death. Amen.
0: Hail Mary, full of grace, the Lord is with thee. Blessed art thou among women, and blessed is the fruit of thy womb, Jesus.
1: Holy Mary, Mother of God, pray for us sinners now and at the hour of our death. Amen.
0: Hail Mary, full of grace, the Lord is with thee. Blessed art thou amongst women, and blessed is the fruit of thy womb, Jesus.
1: Holy

0: women, and blessed is the fruit of thy womb, Jesus. Full of grace, the Lord is with thee. Blessed art thou amongst women, and blessed is the fruit of thy womb, Jesus.
1: Holy Mary, Mother of God, pray for us sinners now and at the hour of our death. Amen.
0: Hail Mary, full of grace, the Lord is with thee. Blessed art thou among women, and blessed is the fruit of thy womb, Jesus. Hail Mary, full of grace, the Lord is with thee. Blessed art thou among women, and blessed is the fruit of thy womb, Jesus.
1: Holy Mary, Mother of God, pray for us sinners, now and at the hour of our death. Amen.
0: Glory be to the Father, and to the Son, and to the Holy Spirit.
1: As it was in the beginning, is now, and ever shall be. Amen.
0: O my Jesus,
1: forgive us our sins, save us from the fires of hell, and lead all souls to heaven, especially those in most need of your mercy.
0: The second joyful mystery, the visitation.
2: What impulse of love made you hurry to visit your cousin Elizabeth, kind mother? At a moment when you had every right to rest in the jubilant news that you would be the mother of the Messiah, you left the place of your exaltation.
0: Our Father, who art in heaven, hallowed be thy name, thy kingdom come, thy will be done on earth as it is in heaven.
1: Give us this day our daily bread, and forgive us our trespasses, as we forgive those who trespass against us. And lead us not into temptation, but deliver us from evil. Amen.
0: Hail Mary, full of grace, the Lord is with thee. Blessed art thou amongst the women, and blessed is the fruit of thy womb, Jesus.

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Full of grace, the Lord is with thee. Blessed art thou amongst women, and blessed is the fruit of thy womb, Jesus.

0: and blessed is the fruit of thy womb, Jesus.
1: Holy Mary, Mother of God, pray for us sinners now and at the hour of our death. Amen.
0: Hail Mary, full of grace, the Lord is with thee. Blessed art thou amongst women, and blessed is the fruit of thy womb, Jesus.
1: Holy Mary, Mother of God, pray for us sinners now and at the hour of our death. Amen.
0: Hail Mary, full of grace, the Lord is with thee. Blessed art thou amongst women, and blessed is the fruit of thy womb, Jesus.

0: Lord is with thee. Blessed art thou amongst women, and blessed is the fruit of thy womb, Jesus.
1: Holy Mary, Mother of God, pray for us sinners now and at the hour of our death. Amen.
0: Hail Mary, full of grace, the Lord is with thee. Blessed art thou amongst women, and blessed is the fruit of thy womb, Jesus.

0: The Lord is with thee. Blessed art thou amongst women, and blessed is the fruit of thy womb, Jesus.
1: Holy Mary, Mother of God, pray for us sinners now and at the hour of our death. Amen.
0: Hail Mary, full of grace, the Lord is with thee. Blessed art thou among women, and blessed is the fruit of thy womb, Jesus.
1: Holy Mary, Mother of God, pray for us sinners now and at the hour of our death. Amen.
0: Glory be to the Father, and to the Son, and to the Holy Spirit.
1: As it was in the beginning, is now, and ever shall be, world without end. Amen.
0: O my Jesus,
1: forgive us our sins, save us from the fires of hell, and lead all souls to heaven, especially those who most need thy mercy.
0: The third joyful mystery, the Nativity.
2: We look with wonder at the wisdom of God as the promised woman gives birth to the promised Messiah in a cold cave. Sweet Mother, we want to take our place with the shepherds to tell Jesus of our love and gratitude.
0: Our Father, who art in heaven, hallowed be thy name, thy kingdom come, thy will be done on earth as it is in heaven.
1: Amen.

0: Hail Mary, full of grace, the Lord is with thee. Blessed art thou among women, and blessed is the fruit of thy womb, Jesus.
1: Holy Mary, Mother of God, pray for us sinners now and at the hour of our death. Amen.
0: Hail Mary, full of grace, the Lord is with thee. Blessed art thou among women, and blessed is the fruit of thy womb, Jesus.
1: Holy Mary, Mother of God, pray for us sinners now and at the hour of our death. Amen.
0: Hail Mary, full of grace, the Lord is with thee. Blessed art thou among women, and blessed is the fruit of thy womb, Jesus.
1: Holy Mary,
0: Hail Mary, full of grace, the Lord is with thee. Blessed art thou among women, and blessed is the fruit of thy womb, Jesus.
1: Holy Mary, Mother of God, pray for us sinners, now and at the hour of our death. Amen.
0: Hail Mary, full of grace, the Lord is with thee. Blessed art thou amongst women, and blessed is the fruit of thy womb, Jesus.
1: Holy Mary, Mother of God, pray for us sinners now and at the hour of our death. Amen.
0: Hail Mary, full of grace, the Lord is with thee. Blessed art thou amongst women, and blessed is the fruit of thy womb, Jesus.
1: Holy Mary, Mother of God, pray for us sinners now and at the hour of our death. Amen.
0: Hail Mary, full of grace, the Lord is with thee. Blessed art thou amongst women, and blessed is the fruit of thy womb, Jesus.
1: Holy Mary, Mother of God, pray for us sinners now and at the hour of our death. Amen.
0: Hail Mary, full of grace, the Lord is with thee. Blessed art thou among women, and blessed is the fruit of thy womb, Jesus.

0: amongst women, and blessed is the fruit of thy womb, Jesus.
1: Holy Mary, Mother of God, pray for us sinners now and at the hour of our death. Amen.
0: Glory be to the Father, and to the Son, and to the Holy Spirit.
1: As it was in the beginning, is now, and ever shall be, world without end. Amen.
0: O my Jesus,
1: forgive us our sins, save us from the fires of hell, and lead all souls to heaven, especially those who most need thy mercy.
0: The fourth joyful mystery, the Presentation.
2: Kind Mother, did another Magnificat rise to your lips as you walked up the temple steps to present Jesus to the Father? What must have been your joy as you gave Jesus to Simeon?
0: Our Father, who art in heaven, hallowed be thy name. Thy kingdom come, thy will be done on earth as it is in heaven.
1: Give us this day our daily bread, and forgive us our trespasses, as we
0: Hail Mary, full of grace, the Lord is with thee. Blessed art thou among women, and blessed is the fruit of thy womb, Jesus.
1: Holy Mary, Mother of God, pray for us sinners now and at the hour of our death. Amen.
0: Hail Mary, full of grace, the Lord is with thee. Blessed art thou amongst women, and blessed is the fruit of thy womb, Jesus.
1: Holy Mary, Mother of God, pray for us sinners now and at the hour of our death. Amen.
0: Hail Mary, full of grace, the Lord is with thee. Blessed art thou amongst women, and blessed is the fruit of thy womb, Jesus.
1: Holy Mary, Mother of God, pray for us sinners now and at the hour of our death.
0: Hail Mary, full of grace, the Lord is with thee. Blessed art thou among women, and blessed is the fruit of thy womb, Jesus.
1: Holy Mary, Mother of God, pray for us sinners now and at the hour of our death. Amen.
0: Hail Mary, full of grace, the Lord is with thee. Blessed art thou among women, and blessed is the fruit of thy womb, Jesus.

0: blessed is the fruit of thy womb, Jesus.
1: Holy Mary, Mother of God, pray for us sinners now and at the hour of our death. Amen.
0: Hail Mary, full of grace, the Lord is with thee. Blessed art thou amongst women, and blessed is the fruit of thy womb, Jesus.

0: women, and blessed is the fruit of thy womb, Jesus.
1: Holy Mary, Mother of God, pray for us sinners now and at the hour of our death. Amen.
0: Hail Mary, full of grace, the Lord is with thee. Blessed art thou amongst women, and blessed is the fruit of thy womb, Jesus.
1: Holy Mary, Mother of God, pray for us sinners now and at the hour of our death. Amen.
0: Glory be to the Father, and to the Son, and to the Holy Spirit.
1: As it was in the beginning, is now, and ever shall be, world without end. Amen.
0: Oh, my Jesus,
1: forgive us.
0: The fifth joyful mystery, the finding of Jesus in the temple.
2: Kind Mother, we cannot conceive the agony of your pure heart as you looked for your child for 3 days.
0: Our Father, who art in heaven, hallowed be thy name. Thy kingdom come, thy will be done on earth as it is in heaven.
1: Give us
0: Blessed art thou among women, and blessed is the fruit of thy womb, Jesus.
1: Holy Mary, Mother of God, pray for us sinners now and at the hour of our death. Amen.
0: Hail Mary, full of grace, the Lord is with thee. Blessed art thou amongst women, and blessed is the fruit of thy womb, Jesus.
1: Holy Mary,
0: Mary, full of grace, the Lord is with thee. Blessed art thou amongst women, and blessed is the fruit of thy womb, Jesus.

0: full of grace, the Lord is with thee. Blessed art thou among women, and blessed is the fruit of thy womb, Jesus.
1: Holy Mary, Mother of God, pray for us sinners now and at the hour of our death. Amen.
0: Hail Mary, full of grace, the Lord is with thee. Blessed art thou among women, and blessed is the fruit of thy womb, Jesus.
1: Holy Mary, Mother of God, pray for us sinners now and at the hour of our death. Amen.
0: Hail Mary, full of grace, the Lord is with thee. Blessed art thou amongst the women, and blessed is the fruit of thy womb, Jesus.
1: Holy Mary, Mother of God, pray for us sinners now and at the hour of our death. Amen.
0: Hail Mary, full of grace, the Lord is with thee. Blessed art thou among women, and blessed is the fruit of thy womb, Jesus.
1: Holy Mary, Mother of God, pray for us sinners now and at the hour of our death. Amen.
0: Hail Mary, full of grace, the Lord is with thee. Blessed art thou amongst women, and blessed is the fruit of thy womb,

0: the Lord is with thee. Blessed art thou amongst women, and blessed is the fruit of thy womb, Jesus.
1: Holy Mary, Mother of God, pray for us sinners now and at the hour of our death. Amen.
0: Glory be to the Father, and to the Son, and to the Holy Spirit.
1: As it was in the beginning, is now, and ever shall be, world without end. Amen.
0: O my Jesus,
1: forgive us.

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7: Hello, this is Father Thomas Morrow. 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
1: One who lives in love lives in God. And God lives in him.
0: What a wonderful thing is our church. This whole network is built on trust. The essence of evangelization is to tell everybody Jesus loves you. We're all called to be great saints. Don't miss the opportunity. Thank you. And we are going to talk about Jesus tonight because he's the best one to talk about. You know, I thought tonight we would talk how our dear Lord loved poor sinners. Now, we're all sinners. There are only one, Our Lady and our Lord himself, who were not sinners. They came among us. Our dear Lady was to be the Mother of God, so she was conceived immaculate. And our dear Lord was divine, and so he never sinned. He was like unto us in everything except sin. So the rest of us are why he came. So I want to talk particularly to all of you out there who have not been to confession in a long time. I want to talk to you. Unfortunately, there's a lot of people who have not been to confession in a long time because they can't find a confessor. They go from city to city looking for someone who believes in sin and hell. And if you don't believe in sin and hell, you're like a runaway horse. So you're going to do what you please when you please, but somewhere, you're going to stop. You're going to hit a wall. A wall. And there's no place to go. You want to go back, and there's another place to go. And that's where some of you tonight are listening to me. And the reason you don't go to confession is because you're afraid. You're afraid. Of what? Of what? If you're not afraid to sin before the very eyes of God, why are you afraid to go to confession? I think some people think when they go to confession, God heard it the first time. No, he saw it the first time. You're not telling him anything he doesn't already know. He just wants you to be sorry. See? There's a big difference, huh? I'm going to read a few passages here. I'm going to look at it. It says, while he was at dinner in the house, it happened that a number of tax collectors, even today, nobody likes a tax collector. Things haven't changed. I feel sorry for them. They can't help at their job. Let me say a word to tax collect. I can't help it. You know, it's just a wonderful opportunity to say something to tax collectors. If you're not liked, let me tell you one reason why you're not liked.

0: Sometimes you pick out somebody, some innocent old guy from a whole list of names, and you'll investigate him, ask him where he put all this money, what he did with it, did he really give it to charity? And then you let abortion doctors who work in abortion clinics, who are paid cash, have you ever investigated them? I'll bet you haven't. Have you ever wondered how many people go in there at $400 each time and go out? Where is that money? Why don't you investigate them? Leave these little people alone. They ain't doing anything. Working hard to make a living. Why don't you try it? But even you, God loves. He loves you. And what he says, he say here. Okay? It says, he came to sit at the table with Jesus and his disciples. And when the Pharisee saw this, oh, he said, why does your master eat with tax collectors and sinners? I thought it was interesting they separated sinners from tax collectors. Didn't give the impression. Didn't you think that was interesting? I thought they were sinners too. Must be a special sin to be a tax collector. Oh, am I in trouble? Okay. When he heard this, Jesus replied, it's not the healthy who needs a doctor, but the sick. Oh, all you liberals out there listening to me, what would you do if I called all sinners sick? Ooh, I can just feel it coming through the TV. But Jesus called sinners sick. And he said, go and learn what the word says, that what I want is mercy, not sacrifice. Indeed, I did not come to call the virtuous, but sinners. Now look at that. Jesus is calling you tonight. Somebody there sitting in a living room right now with his feet propped up, drinking a beer. I'd straighten up if I were you. I would. The Lord's looking for you. Now, they couldn't understand why he could eat with sinners because sinners were outcasts. A sinner in those days, who someone was not a Jew, he was a Gentile, or he didn't observe all the laws. But there were so many laws you couldn't observe, you couldn't even remember what they were. Now, it says here, he says, I have come to call sinners. God calls you tonight. He calls you to trust him, to trust in his mercy. You know, we kind of fear God for the wrong reasons. A sinner will think, well, my soul is so heavy with sin, and God is so holy. Both are true. God is awesomely holy, majestically holy. And we are sinners, poor sinners. And we have a hard time. You see, we have the impression, and it's the wrong impression, that I cannot get close to such a holy being. And that's what keeps you from confession, you see. It's a false humility. We used to call it humility with a hook. You know what that is? Humility with a hook? You don't know? Let's see. Let's say you did something you made a beautiful painting, and you put it just at the right spot where everybody would see it. And somebody comes in and says, beautiful. And you say, nah, it's not beautiful. Oh, yeah, it's beautiful. Nah, I just kind of slopped it together. Meantime, you're pulling it closer and closer, you see. Why is that with a hook? Because you want that person to say five times, oh, it's beautiful. So you come on with all this, nah, it's just a little thing I did while I was sleeping one night. It's really nothing. You know, I could do it with one hand tied in back of me. See, all that is, it looks a little bit like humility, but it's no good. No good. I think that's how we are with God sometimes, you see. We say, oh, Lord, I'm not good enough to be holy. I'm not good enough to go to confession and be forgiven. I mean, you know, you don't really know me. Oh, listen, he knows you. I think I told you this before, but it bears telling at this point. A man came to me. I said, oh, you going to church? He said, nah. He said, I don't go to Mass. He said, I would go there, all those hypocrites. I thought, one more, it won't hurt. We excuse ourselves, you see. And sometimes we're even angry over a big sinner who repents. I've told you that 100 times. We just don't want to say, look at him up there going to communion. I knew when he did this. We have an aversion for goodness. We even do it ads now. People put up aspirin, Tylenol, Advil, and they'll say, all of these, you see all of these? They're no good. You got to buy mine. That's what I call dirty advertising, you know? Why do you have to lower somebody to pull yourself up? And we do this with confession. We'll see somebody or hear someone who really did a lot of things that were no good, and suddenly they have a conversion. And you hear people say, oh, that hypocrite. Why, what hypocrite? He knows he was wrong. He's saying he was wrong. And he's repenting because he's wrong. Why is it you and I, as Christians, have a hard time accepting a conversion experience? You know what it means to save souls, huh? It means that I love sinners, I know they're sinners, God knows they're sinners, but God and I want to bring them back into his heart. Oh. What a wonder, huh? That's something awesome. We get letters every day of whole families coming back to the church. And somebody will say, inevitably, I was out of the church 30, 35 years, but I saw you pointing your finger at me when at one of the shows, and you said, go to confession. And I went. Now, isn't that wonderful? You got to scare people sometimes. There is a hell. I read where the Episcopal Church just decided there was no hell. I hope they don't mind that hot stuff. You cannot say there is no hell when the Lord God talks about it all the time. See, you get the impression that even people in the church don't want people to be converted. They don't want to be saved. They don't want anybody to go from an awfully evil life to an awesomely holy life. We read about St. Augustine. Oh, isn't that a wonderful story, huh? How he got converted. Whew, he did everything a man could possibly do that was wrong. Now, we rejoice over someone that gets converted in the 3rd century. And we're angry over someone that gets converted in the 20th century. That's kind of odd. I had a takeoff on David the other day. It's a lesson. the son of David. Jesus was known as son of David. A holy man. He wrote the most beautiful psalms, and he was a holy man. But he looked out the wrong window at the wrong time. He should have turned around, but he didn't. After that, he connived to get the poor woman's wife, husband killed in battle. Was he through? No, he fell again. How? He took a census. And the generals of the army went to him and says, Your Majesty, please don't take the census. No, I'm going to take a census. I want to see how many people I have. Whoa. Well, he got greatly punished for that. And then when the poor man was old, and he was lying there dying, and he wanted to build a temple for the Lord. And the Lord said to Nathan, No, he cannot build a temple for me. He's spilled too much blood. And yet he was beloved of God. Why? Because David knew when he sinned. He was awesomely repentant when he sinned. He took his penance like a man. With humility of heart and hope in his mind. See? And God the Father loved David. He loved David. Look at Moses. Moses was known in the scriptures as the most gentle of men. And yet before he ran away from Egypt, he killed a slave who had killed another Jew. And he was so angry when he saw the people reveling and sinning and worshiping a golden calf that he threw down the tablets that God made. And he had to go all the way back up the mountain, fast another 40 days and 40 nights to get those Ten Commandments back again. And then as he went along, there came a time when the people were thirsty again. And he, instead of hitting the rock once, he hit it twice. And he said, Am I supposed to bring water out of this rock? Whoa. He had already done that. He should have never questioned God's power. He was a holy man. But for a moment he lost it. But he was repentant, sorry. And the Lord said, Because of this, you shall not enter the promised land. You shall see it from afar, but you shall not enter. And he took his chastisement like a man. In humble obedience. So you see, all these great men, like you and me, we're sinners. Unlike the rest of us, they knew when they sinned, they said they sinned, they were awesomely repentant, and they did their penance bravely. And they went back loving the Lord with their whole heart, mind, and soul. What an example we have of deep repentance. You should never, never, never be discouraged. A lot of you out there have had 1, 2, 3 abortions, 4. Some as many as 9. I know you're afraid. Don't be afraid. Be brave. kneel down and say, Jesus, I'm sorry. So sorry. And I want to come back to you. I want to serve you. I want to be holy. Go to confession. What a... You know, our Lord said one time, he said, there is more joy in heaven when one sinner repents. Oh, could you, some of you have a, the angels would have a ball. I could just see him up there say, why don't we pick on that one? We could have a feast for 7 days. If he would just repent. You know, our dear Lord gave us an example one time of the prodigal son. Remember that, huh? You've heard it 1,000 times. Most of us, though, put ourselves on the other side of the other son's side, the good one, who never left home and worked hard all day long and always said yes to his dad. Wonderful. And this went out and spent all his inheritance in debauchery and drinking. And when he got to a place nobody wanted him or would even give him a husk from the swine, he decided to go home. All he wanted was to be a servant. He never asked to be a son again. But the Eternal Father is gave you an example of himself. He put a robe on him, he gave him a ring, and he killed the fatted calf, had a big feast. Wouldn't you like that to happen tomorrow if you went to confession? Not only will they rejoice in heaven, but you will rejoice because you're home again. You're home again. You don't know what that means, because you've been out of the Father's house a long time. But you're home now. What a wonderful thing to be home. Some of you out in the cold a couple weeks ago, huh? Thought you'd never get home. Then you went through ice and snow and you were shivering and cold, and finally you saw that one house that's yours. Do you remember that feeling? Well, the one you're going to get if you go to confession is much better than that one. I think we all need to look at the Eternal Father. I know when you read the Old Testament, you get the impression, you know, that the Eternal Father is kind of hard on everybody. Well, he had to be with their stiff-necked people. He called them stiff-necked, stubborn. Ooh. But he did send his son. And he did so many wonderful things for them. For one thing, for you and I, he created us. It was the mind of the Eternal Father that decided you and I would be. Here we are in this studio looking at each other, enjoying the Lord. But it was the mind of the Eternal Father that before time began saw you, the possibility of you being born, and said, yes, this one shall be. That's you. It's so bad to feel you're useless, or to feel that you're not worth anything, or to feel you've done all you can now, and it's so useless. Because society does that to all of us. It used to be you retired at 72, then they made it 62, now they're pushing to the 55 as if, well, long enough for you, buddy. You give 30 years to your company, you're about to retire. See, we've come so far away from God. We're on the level of survival of the fittest. Let me tell you, in the eyes of God, it's the sick the cripple, the blind, the deaf, those who cannot speak, those who have known nothing but poverty and suffering and pain their whole life. They are very special to God. And you can't write them off. Because we're not a repentant people, we have become hard. Now I understand all the bishops in France, is that right? Decided that condoms were okay. You're going to protect society from AIDS. What school did you graduate from? Kindergarten. You know what protects people from AIDS? Chastity. Are we afraid to say that? It's very disheartening when a whole group of bishops don't know that. Let me show you a little thing I read here. This is another unrepentant here. I won't tell you where it's from. You might guess, though. Here's a new description of Eucharist. What is the Eucharist? No, not what, who. The body, blood, soul, and divinity of Jesus. I will not leave you orphaned. Well, let me show you what this bright young man said. He was all tired and sweaty, pushing his homemade cart down the alley, stopping now and then. I wanted to tell him about Eucharist, but the look in his eyes was despair and hopelessness. And so I just said, hi. And gave him Eucharist. Why didn't you buy him a hamburger? Downtown is nice. The lights changed from red to green and back again, flashing blues and pinks. I gulped them in and said, thank you, Father, and made them Eucharist. Can you believe what you're hearing? I laughed at myself and told myself, you with all your sin and all your selfishness, I forgive you, I accept you, I love you, and I gave myself Eucharist. Eucharist is as simple as being on time. As profound as sympathy. When I give you my supper, when I give you me, I give you Eucharist. If there was a life of the year, this would make it. See, you need to go to confession. Why? If you believe this, you have to admit, I have lost my faith in the real presence of Jesus in the Eucharist. See, if you breathe this trash here, you don't even believe now. You're not a Catholic anymore, huh? And we have so many burdens on our back that we don't even know when we sin. And so you need to go to confession. And just pour out. You're talking to Jesus. You're not talking to a man. It is the Lord who listens to you. What a wonderful Father we have, that he would think of that. That's why you must think of the Eternal Father as the most merciful and the most generous of all fathers. Why? because he gave you his son. His son, Jesus. I don't know of anybody here or anybody anywhere that would give his only begotten son for people who are so ungrateful. And he suffered so much. We were listening at table today to the life of Padre Pio. A marvelous man. He suffered unbelievably his whole life. But so holy. Now, when you went to confession, if you missed something, he'd say, "Did you forget something?" And you'd say, "No." "Oh, are you sure?" "Yes." "Then come back tomorrow." Wow. A woman went to him one time and he made her come back three times. And finally she said the third time, "I don't have anything else." And he said, "Oh, yes, you do." He told her the day and the time she committed an abortion and showed her what that son was destined to be. You wish that you had somebody like that. Don't you wish you had somebody like that around? They could tell you what you forgot. Because God knows it all. We have no reason to be afraid. I'm going to open up for some phone calls because I think some of you have something you want to ask. Hello?
1: Hi.
0: Hey, where are you from?
1: New York.
0: Hey, what is your question?
1: I'd like to have your opinion, Mother. A priest in our parish has told me that we only need to go to confession a few times a year. And I'm used to going every week, and I feel kind of confused because I have great respect for the priest and what I should do because I feel I'm lacking for Jesus.
0: I go every week. Maybe you ought to tell him that. Say, "Mother Angelica goes every week." He might say, "Well, she needs to go every week." Oh, well, and that's true. Let me tell you something about confession. Confession. Most people think you should only go to confession if you have a mortal sin. Right now, if you see anybody going to confessional, you say, "Ooh, I wonder what he did." You can't do that. You can't stigmatize somebody and say, "Well, now nobody goes to confession if they have a biggie." No, you go to confession not only to erase the biggies, but to erase venial sins. Did you see that dirty movie? No. I thought I saw you walking in there. Not me. You lied, see? What do you call that? You call it a truth? You can't call it a truth, it's a lie. This has to be clear all the time. Now let me tell you about something about confession that's important for you to remember. Confession heals. If I cut myself, whether it's a deep cut or in each stitches or a small tiny scratch, well, I'm sorry, I did it. Right? Cut's still there. Scratch is still there. I have to be healed. And confession begins to heal and heal and heal. It takes away the sin. But it's like having flu. Did you ever have flu? And the doctor said, well, you're over it. You say, I am? He said, yeah. No more germs. Oh, could fool me. What happens? You're tired. The flu, it's over with. It's forgotten. The doctor's on to another patient. You're tired. You're vulnerable. Confession gives you energy, strength, courage, and heals. It heals so what the next time that temptation comes to you or that occasion to lie, you're going to be stronger. You're going to say, yes, I did that. See, confession is so important because it's a healing sacrament. It's a healing. That's why some of you have been away for so many years feel so good. You notice that? So I feel like there's a big weight off. You've been healed. Spiritually healed. Your soul is lighter. So please, find another priest. I'd go every week if you can find somebody who understands the soul and the healing we need. We have another call. Hello?
1: Yes, Mother.
0: Where are you from?
1: Minnesota.
0: And what is your question?
1: Yes, I just came from Mass and Communion, and I need your help in prayers, Mother. I had an illness, and I can't have children. I was supposed to be married, and the man now doesn't want me, and I'm just having trouble dealing with this. I prayed to the Lord and the Holy Mother, and all I really wanted to do was be married and have children, and now I feel I'm just all alone in the world when all other friends are having children and married and family, and I just feel so alone, and I'm having a hard time dealing with it. I would ask for your prayers and your advice. Thank you, Mother.
0: I feel sorry for that man. The essence of marriage is to have children. But he should have loved you enough. And that's what you really feel, huh? It's not your fault that you cannot have children. But you can always adopt children. You know, you could stop people from having abortions. And these children, they come into the world and they're alone from day one. And they've been designed by God from all eternity to be, even though the circumstance is not too good. Huh? So you can have children now by giving this pain and suffering for abused children, for aborted children, for children who will never see the light of day because their mothers didn't want them. Pray for them. Give this pain to them and save them. God will send you someone, sweetheart, that will love you for yourself. And then you'll find a baby somewhere that nobody wants. And God will fulfill your heart. And right now you have to find your peace in the permitting will of God. And we'll pray for you. We have another call. Hello?
2: Hi, Mother Angelica.
0: Hi, where are you from?
2: Pennsylvania.
0: And what is your question?
2: First of all, I love you dearly, and I pray for all of you every day.
0: Thank you.
2: Second of all, I'm going to hopefully be confirmed at Easter Vigil.
0: Wonderful.
2: And I have decided to take the name Angelica.
0: Yay! Thank you. Thank you, thank you.
2: And my third question, which is very important to me, I have not been able to take communion now since I left the other religion and went into Catholicism till I'm confirmed.
0: Mm-hmm. Well, wait a minute. You don't need to wait till you're confirmed to go to communion. You can go to communion as soon as you're received into the church. Have you been baptized?
2: Yes.
0: Okay, then just ask Father to let you allow you to make your first Holy Communion. Are you under instructions yet?
2: Yes.
0: Okay, well, he'll tell you the time then. When those instructions are finished, you should not have to wait for communion before confirmation. And sometimes they come together, but sometimes, now, somehow I was confirmed before I had my first communion. I think I was 5 1/2 or 6 when I was confirmed. I think the priest looked in the audience and the congregation, he said, oh, that's going to be a serious one over there. We better confirm her first. But that was an oddity. And then I got my communion a year after. But now it should be that you have your first Holy Communion, and then maybe a year later, or 6 months, depending when the bishop comes, you should be confirmed. So you go and ask Father. You've been baptized in the church, and there's no reason why, unless you have some impediment I don't know about, no reason why you can't go to communion. We have to look at ourselves, you know, and all of us who do go to communion every day, every day, every day, every day. You know, our Holy Father Francis' time, our Holy Mother St. Clare, they only went 7 times a year. Ooh. And God bless Pius X, Pope Pius X, who allowed children 6 and 7 years old to make their first communion. I think one of the problems that we have today is we have no sin-itis. I'm telling the catechesis people demand that the children have Holy Communion without confession. Oh, no, no, no, no. And our wonderful catechism says every child must go to confession before First Holy Communion. If you're going to treat sex education first, second grade, you better have those kids go to confession. See, we have everything topsy-turvy today. We make young kids old before their time. And then we say they have no sin. There's only one Immaculate Conception. We're born into the world. Many times it's proud, arrogant, selfish. You say, oh no, well, it proves itself. If you have a child that's even 1 or 2 years old and you say, give me a bite. She wasn't trained to do that. I told you about the twins that came in, their mother came to see me, they had these all-day suckers, you know, these big things like that. And they were licking them like crazy. And this one came up to me and he went like this. Want a lick? It's all sticky, you know? And I didn't want to say no. I said, oh, yeah. Look. I gave it back to him. The other one went like this. No way was he going to give me a lick. They were not trained, one to be generous and one not to be generous. There's jealousy in little children. There's just a lot of things we're born with. We call the concupiscence of the original sin. Everybody tells you doesn't exist. Oh, does it exist? That's why we need to be baptized. That's why we need our Lord. We need the Eucharist. You know, Don Bosco had this dream one night. And it was a vision. He called them dreams. And he saw this big ship with the Holy Father at the wheel and a big hole in the ship. And a lot of these little ships were going off the big ship and rowing around by themselves. And then the ship was in a terrible storm. And all of a sudden, out of the ocean came 2 pillars. And on the top of one pillar was the Eucharist. and the top of the other pillar, Our Lady. And then the ship began to straighten out. I think we're in those times right now. We have another call. Hello?
3: Hi, Mother Angelica.
0: Hi, where are you from?
3: My name is Joan. I'm from Philadelphia, Pennsylvania, outside.
0: What is your question?
3: My question was about something you were speaking about earlier about hell. I was wondering if you have any idea, and I'm sure that you do, of why do the priests not give sermons on hell and purgatory anymore when it's something that so many people have no idea about anymore these days? I'm young, I'm 30, and people my age just look at me like I'm crazy when I would even mention that, you know, oh, you know, I have to go to confession, you know, if I talk about purgatory in a conversation, they say to me, you really think that when you die that, you know, something like that's going to happen to you? And I really have to say,
0: did you ever ask him what they think is going to happen to them?
3: Well, I know that I've had a couple of conversations. I'm a teacher, and I taught religion, and I've had a couple of conversations with people about it, and they would say, well, I think I'm going to heaven.
0: Just as they are. Right?
3: Mm-hmm, that's right.
0: Do I have news for them? No, we cannot go and see God as we are because we're so faulty and we're sinners, you know. When governments provide and promote abortions, when churches promote sin, when they promote error, they're not, many people are not going to purgatory. But to answer your question, the reason priests and ministers don't teach about purgatory and hell, they don't believe in them anymore. They're articles of faith. They're one of the things you must believe if you're a Catholic. Since they did away with sin, then you do away with hell and you do away with purgatory, you see. If there was a time I believe the devil has charge of the world, the Lord called him the prince of this world, I think it's now, for this reason. Who is it that doesn't want you to believe in hell? The father of lies doesn't want you to believe in hell. He has deceived and seduced people into thinking God is so compassionate, he does not put anyone in hell. That's absolutely right, but God does not put people in hell. They go there on their own because they cannot stand holiness, they can't stand goodness, they can't stand forgiveness. They're bitter and hateful inside. And the sight of an all-loving, all-holy, all-merciful God is a terror to them. So, when people say there is no hell, there is no purgatory, there is no sin, they reduce mankind to that animal level. Animals will not do what men do today. They won't. They won't. When we do away with God's, we reduce our will to feelings. We reduce our intellect to unreasonable things. And as a result, every time you open a paper, you see something more unreasonable. Was it reasonable for that man in Maine to go and kill two holy nuns and beat up two more? For what? Do they know? And you say there's no sin. Those women are martyrs in our age. But you tell me there is no sin I read an article in the Birmingham paper where a little Dominique, I don't know whether she's 2 or 3 years old, maybe 4, had 140-some wounds on her. A third-degree burn. She had 18 slashes on her face. She had... You're telling me there's no sin? When you see children aborted in pieces, and you tell me there's no sin? You see treating the children treating their grandparents as if they were nothings, old and useless. You say there's no sin. How can you say there is no sin? And if you say there is a sin, or there is sin, St. John said, he who says he does not sin is a liar. You can read it in his epistle. And no liar goes to heaven. You know, I think these people never read the scriptures. Never read. If someone says there is no Eucharist, it's only a symbol. You're Eucharist, I'm Eucharist, it's a lie. If they say there's no original sin, that's a lie. If they say Our Lady was just a little illiterate young girl, that's a lie. There's only one who spread lies, the father of lies. Be careful, huh? Be watchful, and yet have unbelievable hope. With all the mess that's in the world everywhere, God has it in his hands. He wants to give you peace and joy, unbelievable joy, by doing a simple thing. Say, I am sorry. Go to confession. Will you do that, huh? Oh, you're gonna feel. Go out and have yourself a big pizza. For me. And don't forget, please, put this between your gas and electric bill. February is a hard month for us. But we'll make it because of you. I don't know what we'd do without you. But we wouldn't be. I'll see you tomorrow night with a very wonderful guest. And together, we shall love Jesus always. Bye now.

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3: This Monsignor Tom Richter of the Diocese of Bismarck, serving Queen of Peace Parish in Dickinson, North Dakota. On the third Sunday of Lent, we read the Gospel of Jesus cleansing the temple. As we all know, the temple Jesus desires to cleanse is not a building, but our hearts. And he cleanses them not by repressing what's inside of them, not by abolishing what's inside of the heart, but by ordering it. I once read that the Hoover Dam was the most destructive river in the United States. It destroyed more crops, more property, more livestock than any other. It did more bad than any river in our country. And then the Hoover Dam was constructed. And this same river, with the same energy, with the same force, was now ordered, channeled, redirected. And that same body of water now irrigates more crops than any river in our country. What once did the most bad now does the most good, because it is ordered. Jesus does the same thing with the human heart. As the second preface of Lent says, that Lent is a sacred time which God uses to free us from disordered affections. And he can do that if we give him access. And we give Jesus access to the disordered affections in our hearts by prayer, penance, and almsgiving. And so, dear people, I wish to give you a word of encouragement on this third week of Lent to continue your generosity to the Lord so that he may order our hearts and purify them so that we may arrive at Easter rejoicing in the encounter with the risen Christ. God bless you.
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0: Let's begin our day with this prayer written by St. Francis Xavier Cabrini. In the name of the Father, and the Son, and the Holy Spirit. Amen. Lord, fortify me with the grace of your Holy Spirit, and give your peace to my soul, that I may be free from all needless anxiety, solicitude, and worry. Help me to desire always that which is pleasing and acceptable to you, so that your will may be my will. Grant that I may rid myself of all unholy desires, and that, for your love, I may remain obscure and unknown in this world, to be known only to you. Do not permit me to attribute to myself the good that you perform in me and through me, but rather referring all honor to your majesty. May I glory only in my infirmities, so that, renouncing sincerely all vainglory which comes from the world, I may aspire to that true and lasting glory which comes from you. Amen. Glory be to the Father, and to the Son, and to the Holy Spirit, as it was in the beginning, is now, and ever shall be, world without end. Amen. Good morning, and welcome to this special edition, the best of the Sunrise Morning Show. I'm Anna Mitchell, and alongside Matt Swain, we've got a special program ahead for you as we look ahead to a long weekend and get you in the right mode ahead of Labor Day. Hope you can stick around and enjoy the entire hour ahead. We'll get started right now. It's 2 minutes past the hour. Joining us now on the Sunrise Morning Show is Dan Teller. He's founder of the Good Shepherd Catholic Montessori School in Cincinnati and one of the lead catechists in the atrium there. Dan, welcome back to the Sunrise Morning Show.
1: Thank you, Annie. It's great to be here with you.
0: It is great to have you. And, you know, one of the themes of Catholic social teaching is the dignity of work. And we're going to be talking about the dignity of work in children, not to be confused with child labor. When it comes to the Montessori tradition, what is the work of the child?
1: Montessori changes as the child changes. And so the view of the child's work will change according to the developmental plane of the child. Montessori saw the human person as developing through various planes of development, and the first plane is birth through six. Montessori felt like the work of the child in the first plane of development from birth to six is basically creating who they are as an individual. So it's a huge monumental task. Then how does a child go about doing that? Through the relationships that they have and through their interactions with the surrounding world. So the work of the child is the activity that the child does and spontaneously manifests as they show this great interest in the world that's around them. Montessori felt like the world was like a magnet for the young child. So, for example, you can see a baby pulling things to his or her mouth. Montessori felt like that was the child reaching out and pulling the environment to him or herself and wanting to explore it. So as children get older and are able to move and do things on their own, they're attracted to the environment, to the things they see in the environment, and to the things they see the adults doing in the world. And so the work of the child, which was your original question, would be, I want to interact with the environment. I want to do the work that I see others doing, and I want to do things that are real. One thing that Montessori experienced with children, she worked with young children for the first time. She was given a group of children in a slum tenement of Rome, and she was exploring some other techniques that she had learned about. And something she discovered is that the children were much more interested in the work of sweeping or setting the table or washing and scrubbing than they were in toys. So she discovered that work is not something that's a drudgery for a young child, as we as adults may experience certain chores, but that they are vitally attracted to these things because they want to interact with the environment. So that's a beginning answer to your question of what is the work of the child at the young age.
0: Kind of like work before the fall.
1: Yeah, that's true. It's very noble. And there's not, children approach work, the young child approaches work very differently than adults. Sometimes we find work tiring. We want people to help us. But the young child approaches work as something that's refreshing. They want to do it by themselves. They do it very slowly, and they are refreshed by it. So it's a whole different aspect and attitude towards work and towards your activity.
0: And so then how does the child move forward from there?
1: Well, in the next plane of development, which would be ages 6 to 12,

0: Montessori felt like that child is now constructing their interior mind. They're ordering ideas in their mind. They're now a rational person. They're working with gaining great amounts of knowledge, whereas the young child is much more physical. So always Montessori viewed that the human person is destined to be a worker. And that is how we fulfill part of our destiny of being part of being on this earth. So a young child works just because they want to. So like if in a classroom or at a home, there's a table to be scrubbed, it doesn't need to be dirty for a young child to want to scrub it. They just like the activity of scrubbing.
1: Yeah.
0: For an older child, though, it needs to be practical. There needs to be a reason for them to do the work. So if they see, you know, if work needs to be done, often children approach work with eagerness and with pleasure. In a school setting where I work, a lot of time it depends on what their peers are doing. So as children get older and birth, you know, from 6 to 12, they have much more of a peer orientation. And if they can work alongside their friends, it's a very joyful thing for them. In the home, of course, at this age, this is when things start to become called chores. But chores aren't necessarily a bad thing. They're just things that now you start to see as something that needs to be done, that must be done to function well. Whereas for a younger child, it's just something that they just want to do and be active with because they want to move.
1: Full disclosure, my kids are in Montessori, and as I have learned more about how they learn in a school environment, and this is not to denigrate any other form of education, but I have really come to be convinced that this is the truly Catholic way to educate a child. Dan, I'm sure you agree. Can you speak to that?
0: Well, one of Montessori's hallmarks, Annie, is a great respect for the human person, for the potential of the person, and to really orient everything we do around that understanding of who is this person in front of us. And I think we could say that the church at its core is looking at the human person created in God's image as the basic unit of reality on this earth, the immortal soul of a person. So those two things are very much in sync. One thing that Montessori identified for the human person, and you mentioned this earlier when you referred to Adam and Eve in the garden, is that we're placed in this world with a task. And our task is to work. And our task is also to manifest our unique role in the order of creation. So we are given intelligence, we're given creativity, we're given an immortal soul, we're at the apex of creation. Montessori felt like the human has a great intelligence above any other creature, but the intelligence has to manifest itself. And the ways that the intelligence manifests itself are through two vehicles. One is language, and the other is activity and the hand, the work of the hand. So the work has almost like a spiritual quality to it because it's through work that the person manifests the unique quality of who they are in creation. And we can even see that in the Catholic world. If you look at a monastery, you know, the monks there are praying and they're working. So there's a great nobility to all aspects of human activity in the Montessori view of the child. And I would say that's very much in line with the Catholic view of the dignity of who we are as people and our full expression of ourselves, body, mind, and soul.
1: Well, one of the mantras that I hear so often from my kids' teachers is this idea of follow the child. And, you know, I've always found it interesting, too, that all activities that my children do when they're at school in a Montessori setting, they're all called works. Do you think that
0: Yes. That
1: kind of plays into this idea of human dignity and the dignity of work and instilling that sort of ethic in a child?
0: I do. I think that it lends a great dignity to the activity of the child. That doesn't mean that Montessori viewed play as something bad. There's a quote that she once said, play is the work of the child. Mm-hmm. Activity is a good thing, but when we refer to the child's activity as their work, surely it denotes a great sense of like, this is important. What you're doing has great value and meaning in a really subtle way to the child. So I think that that language carries that connotation along with it.
1: Well, Dan, all of our work as human beings, that is meant to be ordered toward leisure, and leisure in the Catholic understanding of resting in the Lord, just as he rested on the seventh day after all of the good of creation and the work that he did there. you're one of the lead catechists in the atrium through Catechesis of the Good Shepherd. How does the work of the child fit into resting in the Lord?
0: Well, if we look at it not even from a spiritual perspective, one of the things that's common in Montessori thought is a theory called flow. Flow means that you're doing something that's really interesting to you. It requires a certain amount of skill level. And when you enter into that field of activity, you almost lose a sense of time. Mm. And all of us have experienced that through things that we love to do. If something is of high interest and challenges us to the degree that we're capable of it, we immerse ourselves in it and we lose ourselves in it. And we are completely and lost in the present moment, which I think does have a spiritual quality to it. But from a more spiritual perspective in the atrium, which is the religious environment, we hope that the child's activity in that environment leads to prayer and meditation. That one flows out of the other. For children of many ages, but especially the younger the child is, they need to have something in their hands to focus and to manipulate. They can't just be quite as abstract thinkers as we are as adults of when they're young. But by giving them work to do, let's say they have a parable and they're manipulating sheep and a figure of the Good Shepherd and they're recalling that scriptural text, we hope that that work, that time of being with that material, leads into a contemplation of, like, who is this Good Shepherd and who are the sheep and what's their relationship like? So in that sense, we hope that that work becomes prayer and a spiritual exercise for the child.
1: It's so beautiful. Thank you so much, Dan Teller. You can find the Good Shepherd Catholic Montessori School linked at sunrisemorningshow.com if you'd like to make a donation to the good work that they do with young children there. And I would be remiss to not also mention, since Matt Swaim is my co-host, Dan Teller's episode on The Journey Home. 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Just search for his name, Dan Teller. 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We'll be right back.
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1: 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You can find his articles, books, and podcasts there. And we are going to be talking to him about back to school, in a sense. Good morning, Dr. Schrader.
7: Yeah, good morning.
1: We're going to be talking about smartphones and schools. So you are a pediatric psychologist, and I know you're very keen on the role that smartphones play in the mental health of children and teens. Why do you believe that kids should not have smartphones in school?
7: Well, for starters, we've just seen a lot of evidence that there are a number of different negative effects that are driven by having smartphones. We've seen increased distraction rates. We've actually seen studies that look at it's the simple fact of how close your device is to you relates to your level of learning for you and your kids. They've done studies with college students and high school students looking at the difference between having a phone on you in the classroom versus out in the hallway versus out in the car, and that there's even linear relationships about the negative effects on academics there. We've seen that that increases the likelihood of social difficulties in having those in the schools and the classroom. You know, there's concerns around social media. There's a lot of stuff happening, actually. We could talk about the legislation that's happening across the country in response to this, but it's just safe to say that the benefits definitely are weighed by the negatives when it comes to smartphones in schools.
1: Yeah, I do want to get to your thoughts on the legislation. A lot of states moving in and mandating restrictions on phones, particularly at high schools. And, you know, there was this study that made headlines that caught my eye because while it returned some very positive results restricting phones at school, positive results about, you know, like attention and things like that, but did not return higher test scores. Dr. Schrader, do you think that even matters?
7: Well, it's interesting. The test scores have been going down for years. So I think that we have to kind of wait to see what the data would say after, you know, multiple years. I mean, sadly, we've been seeing, even since they were doing one-to-one devices years and years ago when the schools were implementing this for computers, we saw the test scores start to decline around that time, too, and there probably were multiple factors. But, yeah, I mean, I think that we need to see the data play out. You know, updated right now, it's interesting. Indiana, the state I live in, this was a couple of years ago that they were one of the first few states to kind of enact legislation that banned personal devices in classrooms except for very specific uses. And an updated search, and I will acknowledge I'm using AI to do this search, so this, let's just say the caveat is this may not be completely accurate, but an updated search as of mid-2026 indicates that 43 U.S. states or jurisdictions, which including D.C., have enacted some kind of statewide law or executive order restricting or banning mobile devices in K through 12 public classrooms. And so states are rolling really quick, and actually one of the things that's even coming down the pipeline, I've seen some articles about this, is that the new wave of legislation is looking at, back to what I was saying to you earlier, that even having computers in the classroom, data as much as 10 to 15 years ago has been indicating that academics actually get worse when computers are in the classroom. There's some great studies out of Rutgers and other areas that indicates that it can actually be restrictive.
1: Well, I tell you what, that makes sense anecdotally, just from my own experience. My kids go to a Montessori school where from preschool through third grade, there's absolutely no technology.
7: Yeah.
1: And I think about how much more my kids can rattle off to me in terms of facts because they've, you know, been diving into the materials rather than me like looking up a quick fact on the internet. I mean, yeah, like you get the information very quickly, but you also forget it very quickly.
7: Yeah, what we're realizing is that, you know, learning is not just this commodity, like you take in, take out. It's actually the process of learning that's even more instructive and even more likely to help you recall and think about things and everything else. And so I think that there's two main aspects of what's probably going on here is, one, computers entered in, and yeah, there were specific uses that were good for them and remained good for them, but, you know, the process of learning started to be usurped somewhat by the computer itself and the internet and what we were doing. Here's the second thing, though, and this has happened so much in the schools locally that we have all talked about, is that the computers became a huge distraction. And if we're really honest, so many kids would be diving off onto YouTube, diving off onto all sorts of sites, when they're supposed to be actually focused on what's learning, you know, going on in the classroom. And classrooms have always had some level of distraction. But when I was in school, the level of distraction were the people around you and the notes you could pass. Not some, like, crazy video.
1: At least you were learning how to write in cursive, you know.
7: Right, right. Not some crazy video I could access through online, you know, diving in, follow my YouTube shorts. And so I think there's two levels of things that the research is been trying to say for years, which is that if you take away the process of learning, especially at a young age, you're really restricting the depth that we need to have. And the second thing is that people are just realizing, oh, man, we just created a level of distraction that never exists in the classroom the moment we brought those devices in.
1: Yeah, thank you so much for your thoughts, Dr. James Schrader. You can find his website linked at sunrisemorningshow.com. 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
10: I'm Father Richard Kunst with a Papal Minute. Obedience has always been an important quality and trait in the religious life, but one pope may have taken it to an extreme. When Pope Clement X raised the Benedictine monk, Father Vincenzo Orsini, to be cardinal in 1672, the monk refused. The pope had to get the abbot primate of the Benedictine order to demand that the priest, under obedience, agree to become a cardinal. Only then did Father Orsini agree to accept the red hat. 2 years later, Cardinal Orsini was elected pope, but Orsini refused the election. Once again, the abbot primate had to be called upon to order Orsini under obedience to accept the election. Orsini agreed on the condition that he could be both pope and archbishop of his diocese of Benevento at the same time. The abbot primate agreed, and so too did Cardinal Orsini, who became Pope Benedict XIII. This has been your Papal Minute. To learn more, visit papalartifacts.com. That is papalartifacts.com.
11: I'm Matt Swaim, joined now by Joseph Pierce. He is over at jpierce.co, doing all kinds of great stuff that you can check out there. Joseph, welcome back to the show.
12: It's good to be back, Matt.
11: Okay, so we've got a lot of people listening who had big summer reading plans, and then summer actually happened, and they did not get to any of it. And here we have the Labor Day weekend, where some people may want to do some kind of a end-of-summer reading regime, but they're looking at, like I did with the Cimmerillion, and thinking, that's not a weekend undertaking. So what are some good thoughts for people who want to read something good and substantial and edifying, but want to also be able to complete it in a weekend?
12: Well, that's a great question. And actually, I've been reading some novellas lately. So some novellas are short novels, maybe between 100 and 150 pages long. You can sort of read in a few hours. They would be perfect. Unfortunately, the one I just finished reading by Maurice Spearing, who's a great friend of Cheston Bellock, it was called The Lonely Lady of Dulwich, is not currently in print in the English language, I don't think. And then I've also just read Hilaire Belloc's wonderful novella, Belinda, which is also, I don't think, currently in print. So, it's
11: well, that's
12: difficult.
11: Two strikes. That doesn't help us at all on either one of those.
12: But anyway, I would encourage people to read those. But perhaps if I had to think of something to be read maybe in about 2 hours, I would suggest Longfellow's poem Evangeline or Evangeline, an epic poem about North American history and Catholicism. It's beautiful, a little bit sad, but certainly something that could be read in an afternoon. So,
11: okay, well, you want to give us a taste of that one?
12: Sure, you bet. So it's about the ethnic cleansing of the Acadians in Canada, the now known as the Cajuns, those that made their way to Louisiana. And it's about a woman's quest for her betrothed, from whom she separated by the evil British on her wedding day. But I'm just going to read from the opening of the poem a little bit about the spirit of it. Ye who believe in affection that hopes and endures and is patient. Ye who believe in the beauty and strength of woman's devotion. List to the mournful tradition still sung by the pines of the forest. List to a tale of love in Acadie, home of the happy.
11: Wow, that sounds almost like the opening to Romeo and Juliet.
12: Well, actually, what Longfellow does with this is obviously a true story, but Evangeline emerges as one of the great heroines of literature. Well, Juliet's not a heroine, but Cordelia, King Lear. Yeah, Cordelia certainly is in King Lear, and Portia in The Merchant of Venice, Penelope in The Odyssey. And, of course, the heroine of all heroines in literature is probably Beatrice in The Divine Comedy. And Evangeline reminds us, I think, very much of Beatrice in her purity, in her quest for goodness and truth and for love. She really is someone who emerges as an inspiration to all of us.
11: Well, this is, of course, Longfellow, one of the great poets of the nation. And actually, in addition to Longfellow being known for the Song of Hiawatha, along with Evangeline, he's also the one who wrote Paul Revere's Ride. Longfellow's, you know, had a bit of a resurgence in some circles. But, you know, this is a long poem, but not crazy long, you mentioned.
12: No, I think probably at most a couple of hours to read it. I'm not sure how many lines it is. It's in two parts, both of which are about equal length. The first part is about the ideal sort of rustic Arcadian life that they're living in, this very, very Catholic. The other hero of the story, apart from Evangeline, is the Catholic priest. And it's about this small village and the perfect life, and Evangeline's about to get married to the blacksmith's son, and then the British turn up, this is a real story from history, the 1750s, and basically cleansed that part of what is now, well, Nova Scotia and other parts of the eastern seaboard of Canada, and just basically threw them out, and they went wherever they could. Many eventually found their way down to Louisiana. So the first part is this idyllic life, and then she's separated from her beloved on their wedding day. They end up getting separated, different ships, and part two is Evangeline's quest to find her love. In some ways, this actually reminds me a little bit, like I've talked about The Divine Comedy. It starts in a dark wood. Longfellow translated Dante's Divine Comedy, so there's kinship spirit there. But it also reminded me a bit of The Odyssey, because the first part of the poem is a bit like the Iliad. It's set in the same place, not much movement geographically, in fact, none really. But then the second part is this great wandering, a bit like Odysseus's wandering, but it's the wandering of Evangeline looking for the other sort of home, which is the home which is where her heart is, that she's trying to find her beloved.
11: All right, it's a good taste of that one. How about The Awakening of Miss Prim as a possible weekend read for Labor Day?
12: Yeah, that's a wonderful book, fairly recently published, about 10 or 15 years ago by a Spanish novelist. I would call it a short novel, probably could read it in a weekend. And it's about this modern woman with all sorts of aggressive feminist ideas who finds herself in this small village where people are trying to live according to sort of Catholic social principles, living localism, and community Christ-centered, and about her conversion, if you like, to the ideas of ultimately the Catholic Church. But it was inspired by people such as Russell Kirk and John Senior, who sort of led people to Christ through goodness, truth, and beauty. Well, those are the inspirations for this young Spanish novelist. And it's the conversion of Miss Prim is a very edifying, very charming, very light and breezy. It's not great or heavy literature. Won't make you cry, which Evangeline will. But it'll make you, certainly just make you joyful and cheerful. So if that's what you want, if you don't want melancholy, you want merriment, then I'd suggest Miss Prim rather than Evangeline.
11: Well, in the vein of John Senior, and just in case people thought you said John Cena, I want to make sure that people know this is not John Senior off the top rope. John Senior was the one who was behind the Applied Humanities program in Kansas, at Kansas University, where they taught philosophy and the great books at a secular college. And it was so popular that people kept on joining it, and actually tons and tons of students converted to Catholicism as part of that program, even though the faith was not being directly taught in it. People like Bishop James Conley came of that. The head of the USCCB right now, Archbishop Paul Coakley, was in that program. The monks who founded Clear Creek Abbey were in that program, which is sort of this proof that if you read great books, something happens in your soul. And I know that's the premise of Classic Literature Made Simple, which is another one of yours where you can kind of survey the land and think, well, I don't know what I'm going to read this weekend, but I can at least figure out what I'm going to read this year.
12: Well, if they want to read 50 great books in a nutshell, which is the subtitle of that book, Classic Literature Made Simple. In other words, just a 1,000-word summary of 50 of the greatest works of literature. It's, again, probably only a couple of hours to read it. That's something else. There's 3 books they can read this weekend. They better go out and start buying them quickly.
11: There you go. All right. Well, I want to zero in on a situation that I noticed in your 50 Great Books in a Nutshell, Classic Literature Made Simple. So I see 2 of my favorite short novels by G.K. Chesterton in here, but I don't see my most favorite short novel of Chesterton. So I want to throw it out there. So you've got in your book The Man Who Was Thursday and The Ball and the Cross by Chesterton. Both of these are actually pretty quick reads. The third pretty quick read, which is actually my favorite, is not in here, and that's The Napoleon of Notting Hill. So if somebody put those 3 books on the table and said, you've got a weekend, which one are you grabbing?
12: Well, funnily enough, I have just grabbed The Napoleon of Notting Hill for the first time in about 30 years. I've picked it up to read it again.
11: Oh, man, so you're going to underline every other paragraph.
12: So I just read the first chapter yesterday evening before going to bed, and that's my reading now. So obviously, I'm going to recommend that because it was good enough for myself. Why it's not good enough for everybody else? But I must confess that I think the best Chesterton novel is The Man Who Was Thursday. And my favorite's The Ball and the Cross. So any of those 3, or all of those 3, would be great reading.
11: Well, the Napoleon of Notting Hill starts with that great reflection on the idea of Cheat the Prophet, where all these people prognosticate. They look around the world and try and figure out the trends and what the world's going to look like in the future. And everybody has all these different projections. And the game of Cheat the Prophet is where all the normal people listen very patiently to what all these prophetic voices have to say about the trends of society. Then they wait for those people to die, and then they go do something completely different.
12: And so, worthwhile.
11: Yes. Well, the other interesting thing about the Napoleon of Notting Hill is it was written in 1904, and it is set 80 years later, meaning yes. that the Napoleon of Notting Hill is set in none other than 1984. I don't know if you caught that.
12: And George Orwell was probably influenced, well, we know he's influenced by Chesterton, and he was influenced by distributism, which is the philosophy underpinning that novel. So it's said that Orwell chose 1984 because it was the date of The Man Who Was Thursday. The Napoleon of Notting Hill. The more prosaic reason is probably that he wrote it in 1948 and reversed the numbers. But I like
11: I like our explanation better. I like it better. All right, so you've got, man, in 50 great books in a nutshell, you have, I don't know how you narrowed it down to 50, but you at least got The Wasteland by T.S. Eliot in there, which is another one that you can definitely read in an afternoon. But there are some others like Kristen Lavransdatter that you're going to have to block out a lot more time. So hopefully the recommendations for the long weekend that you got here will help you out if you want to make sure to get something good in before fall hits. Joseph Pierce, if people want to get a copy of Classic Literature Made Simple or check out some of the other things that you're doing to enrich their literary imagination as Catholics, how can they find you?
12: Yeah, actually, they go to my personal website, jpierce.co. They go to the book section. They can actually purchase Classic Literature Made Simple. And if they actually scroll down a little bit of my blog section there, they'll see a 45-minute lecture on Evangeline, the poem that I gave at the Chesterton Conference last year.
11: All right, so should they watch that before or after they read the poem?
12: I'd read the poem first.
11: All right. Yeah, don't let Joseph poison your your preconceptions there. All right, Joseph, we always appreciate talking to you. Have a great day, and we'll talk to you again soon.
12: My pleasure, Matt. God bless you.
11: Thanks for listening to the Best of the Sunrise Morning Show. If you want to catch something you missed on the show or go back and hear something again, you can always do so by heading over to sunrisemorningshow.com and clicking on our show notes. We'll be right.
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1: Back with us now on the Sunrise Morning Show is Father Hezekiah Scarnazzo from the Institute of Catholic Culture, here to preview the readings for Mass on Sunday. Good morning, Father.
18: Good morning, Annie. It's a blessing to be with you and your listeners today.
1: It is a blessing to have you back. And for the first reading this weekend, it's from the book of the prophet Ezekiel, chapter 33. And I'm just going to read the first couple of lines here. Thus says the Lord, you, son of man, I have appointed watchmen for the house of Israel. When you hear me say anything, you shall warn them for me. Father, what is he supposed to be warning the people about?
18: Well, during the life of Ezekiel, God's people are in exile in Babylon, especially here in chapter 33. The full exile has taken place. Jerusalem has been burned. The people of God are in Babylon. They're exiled. At this point in the Old Testament reading, in the prophecy of Ezekiel, God is beginning to prepare his people for restoration. But in order to do that, the people have to get themselves right with the Lord. He's not going to just go in and act in their lives, force them to return to Jerusalem, force them to sacrifice. And so no, it's an invitation. So Ezekiel, the prophet, is being called by God to be a conduit of God's voice. And I think that's really the theme that we're getting here in the readings the church gives us this Sunday. Really, we're kind of at the end of the post-Pentecost season now. And the church has gone out to proclaim the word. And I believe that the church in her wisdom is encouraging us, just like the prophet Ezekiel, just like last week's Old Testament reading, by the way, Jeremiah, to have courage in the midst of a people that is, say, not exactly following the Lord. And then to have courage to be a conduit of God's voice to his people, that we should repent, get our hearts right, so that the Lord can act in a mighty way in our presence. And this reading is very powerful because it says to Ezekiel, look, if you don't speak out, if you don't call them to repentance like I'm telling you to, then I'm going to require their sin of you, if you will. Right? You're going to be punished for what they've done and what you failed to do because you allowed them to do it. That's the role of the overseer of God's people. He is to not just look out for his own well-being, because as Jeremiah last week got thrown into the stocks, he got himself, and Ezekiel's going to get rejected by the people. But he has to have courage to go out and proclaim the truths of the Lord to a people that are a wayward people, a people that need to repent so that God might act in their midst.
1: Well, the responsorial psalm is Psalm 95 this weekend, is if today you hear his voice, harden not your hearts. So how does that fit in with what we're hearing in Ezekiel?
18: as the psalm continues, come, let us sing joyfully to the Lord. Let us acclaim the rock of our salvation. The church is saying, hey, look, you know what God has done in your life. You know what he requires of you now as a member of the body of Christ to be a missionary and an advocate to acclaim the rock of our salvation, as the psalm says. Have courage to do it. Don't close your ears to what the Lord's calling you to do. Don't refuse to be a participant in his salvific work. God is calling you into this ministry of salvation to go to your brother and to help bring him back to the body of Christ. That takes courage. And the church is encouraging us today in this evangelical period, in this post-Pentecost season, that even in the midst of persecution, we must realize this is our identity now, to proclaim the Lord as the rock of our salvation, the salvation of the entire world.
1: Well, and in the gospel, Jesus even brings it to a higher level in Matthew chapter 18, because it's not like a one-and-done thing, is it, Father, to be like, well, hey, you're sinning, and then if they don't care or ignore you or persecute you or whatever, you don't just leave it at that one time.
18: No, in the gospel, Jesus says, if your brother sins against you, go and tell him his fault between you and him alone. If he listens, great. You've won over a brother. But if he refuses to listen, then two of you should go to him, and so forth. The gospel continues. And again, in light of the Old Testament prophecy of Ezekiel, we have to have courage to do this. And this is very important. We are put in each other's lives not as judge, jury, and executioner, but as a physician in the image and likeness of the heavenly physician. If another sins, first of all, we shouldn't be surprised. He's imperfect. He's a sinner. And you've been put in his life that you might, first of all, recognize the other in their weakness, and then consider how you might bring about their salvation. That's your role. That's your job. So don't be surprised when another in your life doesn't fulfill every expectation of what you think he should do. We're living in a fallen world. But Jesus has come to save us, and he's invited you and I, much like Ezekiel, to participate in that salvific work, in the healing of our brother and sister.
1: And I'm so glad you put it that way, Father, because I mean, as we look at the epistle for this weekend from Romans 13, brothers and sisters owe nothing to anyone except to love one another. The way that we correct someone is really important, isn't it, in terms of being able to discern what is best to bring about repentance?
18: Yeah, love is always the giving of my life to the other. And in that moment, I give the other everything they need to become what God wants them to be. It's the going out to the other in their weakness, in their imperfection, and loving them into perfection. And that's what we're called to as Christians. And it's not always received, is it, Annie? It's oftentimes rejected. We're oftentimes thrown into the stocks like Jeremiah, or thrown into the pit. You know, this happens, yes. So we're rejected oftentimes for our identity as Christians. We have to have courage to tell the other the truth in love, in charity, for the sake of their growth in the Lord.
1: We've been talking to Father Hezekias Carnazzo. And Father, if listeners want to check out what's going on over at the Institute, how do they find you?
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11: 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She is from AboutEating.com. Many of you have benefited from checking out the recipes and tips she has over there. Some of you have even shared recipes of your own with Rita. Rita, good morning.
22: Well, good morning, and that's the most fun about it, people sharing recipes and then taking them to potlucks and outdoor gatherings. That's what I love.
11: I love it, too, and that's how sometimes people find out about each other's recipes, is at these parish potlucks, these church picnics, and it wasn't the same kind of thing, but we have evidence that people got together and shared meals quite a bit in the Old Testament, right?
22: Oh, yeah. Here's one in Exodus 24 when Moses and Aaron and a group of older folk went up to Mount Sinai. It says that they beheld the God of Israel, but it also says they saw God and they ate and drank. So what does that tell you right there?
11: Right, getting together in a group, eating a meal in the context of, well, the people of Israel. So the children of Israel are a foreshadowing of what the church will become. But you've also got some connections with the early church, because the early church would get together and they would celebrate the Eucharistic feasts, right, with the bread and wine that would be consecrated into the Eucharist. But they also ate together in sort of an informal way while they were together.
22: Oh, yeah, and they were called agape meals on Sunday evenings before the liturgy. And I was thinking about this, Matt, and what they would have eaten back in, what, first century Palestine? Probably, most likely, goat or lamb roasted over an open spit. And I'm thinking, like, room temperature wheat salads, like tabbouleh, and if the weather was nice, prepared outside. And it's interesting because we have videos of my Lebanese relatives in Lebanon long ago sitting in a circle outside making kibbeh, and they had some flat bread that was probably baked in community ovens just like it was centuries ago. So I'm thinking the flat bread was probably part of that feast. And it's always a good accompaniment, especially back then, because flat bread and grape leaves were used as scoops for the food. And as far as like sweets, we know honey had to be in there, and probably seasonal fruit that was probably coated with honey. And then I have a feeling there was an ancient version of yogurt, perhaps drizzled with a little bit of honey and some almonds on it. Now, we're going back centuries and centuries ago.
11: So let's talk about potluck plans here. When you get a potluck that shows up on your calendar and you know you've got to make something, and I've seen you, by the way, make food for crowds before, and you've got expertise that is several levels above my own, but what are some of the things that you prefer to bring? Do you prefer to bring mains? Do you prefer to bring sides, vegetables, salads, desserts, or is it kind of a mix for you?
22: Well, it's sort of a mix, because at our church, usually, a lot of times the main will be provided, then people just bring sides. And what I've been doing lately is bringing my tabbouleh, because it's not mainstream, certainly, but it's in every deli that you see, so people are familiar with it. They just don't know how to fix it. So certainly with the ancient grains and the onions and all the good ingredients, it's like a Bible food. Some people bring what they're famous for, sort of. We have one woman who, believe it or not, brings brown and serve rolls, and they are absolutely delicious. So I think it depends on your time, your budget, what you like to do, and if you want to go out and think out of the box. Now, do you bring something unusual, or is there something that you know everybody's going to like that you bring?
11: So I mix it up a little bit. So I kind of try and go something that's like a little off the beaten path. But I'll tell you what I've been using lately, and I've actually got it in my hand. But from my grandmother's old Methodist church, they put out, and churches used to do this a lot more, a church cookbook.
22: Yeah,
11: That's all the recipes from various things. And I'm related to half the people in this old Methodist church. So this is the table of contents, Rita. These are the categories. So this is so funny. This tells you a lot about East Tennessee Methodism. But the categories are appetizers, breads and rolls, cakes and cookies, desserts, which is apparently a separate chapter from cakes and cookies, jams and jellies, which is a separate chapter of its own, pickles and relishes, mains, soups and salads, vegetables. And then in the back, they got the miscellaneous, which has a lot of fudge in it, which for some reason, I guess fudge didn't count as desserts or cakes and cookies. So I often go back to that and find some old fun recipe that I grew up on and try and bring that, because usually it's something that maybe is a classic church potluck recipe, but is maybe kind of fallen out of use over the years.
22: Well, I think that's a great idea. I love our church cookbooks because they're tried and true recipes. And like you said, there's history there too. And it's always fun, like when you put that a little bit of an unusual dish on the table, somebody's going to ask, what is it? You know, why do you cook it? So then a story goes along with it. People will bring something to a potluck that they're proud to bring, not anything that they would be embarrassed about. And sort of segueing into that, not a lot, but there's some people who, A, simply don't cook, don't have the time, the desire. And I get this question asked a lot, and I'll bet you do too. Is it okay to bring pre-made foods, right?
11: Absolutely. I always say yes, and especially like if it's somebody who maybe doesn't get around the kitchen as easily as they used to, and there is absolutely no shame in going picking up a tub of potato salad from the grocery store, because they wouldn't be selling it at the grocery store if it wasn't good.
22: No, and I think too, boy, we've come a long way with deli items and prepared foods at the grocery. A lot of them are very, very good. And if I always say you want to gussy it up a little, make it your own. If you do like a potato salad, you could add some hard-boiled eggs to it, pasta salad, a little more cheese. Jell-O salads are real popular. And what I have done before is just brought a can of whipping cream so that people can squirt some on that Jell-O salad. You'd be surprised how quick that goes. And even frozen lasagna, you know, you can upgrade that a little bit, adding a little more mozzarella cheese on it about 10 minutes before it's done. Then it looks homemade. And again, it's not just about the food, but who shares it with you.
11: Exactly. It's sort of an image of what happens in the Mass, right? We offer our gifts and our sacrifice at the altar, right? And it's a chance for us to kind of remind ourselves that the whole ethos of the Christian life is taking whatever we have and giving it to God for His glory. And we get to do that as a church together. But let's come up with some ideas here for some fun and fairly straightforward potluck recipes. What do you got for us today?
22: Oh my gosh, I have so many. I couldn't choose, and I wanted you to help me out. But I got to talk about the first one, which honestly is the most easy, and it's homemade. And I've had this before, and I thought, why didn't I think of this? Sauerkraut and kielbasa. No kidding. You just put a jar or one of those big cans of undrained sauerkraut into a can, and then just cut up, a few kielbasas. You know, they're already cooked into chunks, and just add them to the kraut and just cook it till it's hot on top of the stove. Then you can just put in a braid slow cooker. You can keep it warm for hours. Take it to the potluck. I'm not kidding. There are never any leftovers. Sauerkraut is always delicious, and the kielbasa melds into the sauerkraut. Little bit of fat that's in there. Oh my gosh, something so easy and so good.
11: How about Sloppy Joe's? You got a Sloppy Joe recipe.
22: I do, and you know, this is one of those speed scratch recipes because it uses chili sauce in the ingredients. Really delicious. One that my kids made when they were learning to cook. Basically, you put a little oil in a large skillet, saute some ground beef, some onion, bell pepper until that's done, and then throw in some chili sauce and a little brown sugar, and then you just bring that to a boil and cook it on low, simmer it about 10 or 15 minutes, and because you're cooking it in a big skillet instead of a deep pot, the mixture thickens up pretty quick, and after it's cooked, you can season it to taste. You can sub in shredded chicken or turkey, and I'm thinking you probably would add a dash or two of hot sauce to that.
11: Oh, yeah. Oh, yeah, maybe some homegrown jalapenos sauteed at the beginning of that.
22: And these are great to serve on slider buns rather than big hamburger buns for a potluck. Coleslaw alongside from the deli, you're good to go.
11: All right, so I was trying to think because you sent over about half a dozen recipes of
22: yes,
11: which one I might go for first. off of this list, and I have to say, I don't know if you've guessed this or not, it would probably be the cheesy funeral potatoes. They are just demolished. You better get the front of the line if somebody brings the funeral, like the hash brown casserole. My goodness.
22: It's so funny because the history there is fun. They're called funeral potatoes, and a lot of us know them as just the cheesy baked potato casserole. It was a real popular side dish way back in the day when, and I can remember my own family, after funerals at church, they would go upstairs and there'd be like a banquet up there. Food was always served, and it was a time for gathering and remembering the loved one too, Matt. And this food, the cheesy casserole with the potato, always served, and that's how it got the name, because it was easy to transport. And a lot of people have different versions of it. We're going to share it. Basically, it's the frozen hash browns with sour cream and cream of chicken soup, a little butter, salt and pepper, some onion, and some cheese. And to top it all off, a couple cups of cornflake crumbs or even bread crumbs. It's delicious. I've never known it not to go.
11: You know, I've seen people do it with crumbled Ritz crackers as well.
22: Oh, yeah, and, that'd be good, wouldn't it?
11: Or green onions on top of it. Yeah, I've seen all kinds of different variations of it. But the other thing about this recipe, too, is it holds its heat very well, meaning that if you bring it and there's a little bit of time between the time that you park and the time that people eat, those tend to hold their heat very well.
22: Yeah, they do. And what I'll do is after I foil it up, if I don't have one of those carriers, I'll put it in several bath towels. It keeps for hours that way. So you're, you know, basically good to go again.
11: Well, I don't know who else on the radio is helping you with potluck ideas, but Rita Heikenfeld's got you covered. You could find her online at abouteating.com. Rita, these are some fantastic ideas. I'm sure you've also probably sparked a few listeners to want to send you their own potluck go-to dishes. So I encourage them to go to abouteating.com and come say hello. Thank you, Rita. Have a great day.
22: I will, Matt. Thank you, and I'll look forward to those recipes.
11: That'll do it for this special edition of the Sunrise Morning Show. Thank you for listening. May God bless you and keep you. And
2: this Monsignor Tom Richter of the Diocese of Bismarck, serving Queen of Peace Parish in Dickinson, North Dakota. On the third Sunday of Lent, we read the Gospel of Jesus cleansing the temple. As we all know, the temple Jesus desires to cleanse is not a building, but our hearts. And he cleanses them, not by repressing what's inside of them, not by abolishing what's inside of the heart, but by ordering it. I once read that the Hoover Dam was the most destructive river in the United States. It destroyed more crops, more property, more livestock than any other. It did more bad than any river in our country. And then the Hoover Dam was constructed. And this same river, with the same energy, with the same force, was now ordered, channeled, redirected. And that same body of water now irrigates more crops than any river in our country. What once did the most bad now does the most good, because it is ordered. Jesus does the same thing with the human heart. As the second preface of Lent says, that Lent is a sacred time which God uses to free us from disordered affections. And he can do that if we give him access. And we give Jesus access to the disordered affections in our hearts by prayer, penance, and almsgiving. And so, dear people, I wish to give you a word of encouragement on this third week of Lent to continue your generosity to the Lord, so that he may order our hearts and purify them, so that we may arrive at Easter rejoicing in the encounter with the risen Christ. God bless you.
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let's begin this hour of the Sunrise Morning Show praying a prayer written by Saint Anselm of Canterbury. In the name of the Father, and the Son, and the Holy Spirit. Amen. God of love, whose compassion never fails, we bring you the sufferings of the world, the needs of the homeless, the cries of the prisoners, the pains of the sick and injured, the sorrow of the bereaved, the helplessness of the elderly and weak. According to their needs and your great mercy, strengthen and relieve them in Christ Jesus our Lord. Prisoners, the pains of the sick and injured, the sorrow of the bereaved, the helplessness of the elderly and weak. According to their needs and your great mercy,

0: Spirit, as it was in the beginning, is now, and ever shall be, world without end. Amen. In the name of the Father, and the Son, and the Holy Spirit. Amen. Good morning, and welcome to this special edition, the Best of the Sunrise Morning Show. I'm Anna Mitchell, and alongside Matt Swaim, we've got some excellent conversations to share with you this morning as we approach the long weekend for Labor Day. And we're going to kind of get the juices flowing in that regard in terms of themes and things to think about when it comes to Labor Day and how to look at work and leisure from a Catholic perspective. Hope you can stick around and enjoy the entire hour ahead. We'll get started right now. It's 2 minutes past the hour. Matt?
1: It's always great to catch up with Joseph Pierce. You can find him online at jpierce.co. For today's purposes, he wrote a book called Small is Still Beautiful. And if we're going to find out why it's still beautiful, we got to find out why it's beautiful in the first place. Joseph, good morning.
2: Good morning, Matt.
1: All right, today we're going to talk about E.F. Schumacher. Now, he is a person who is a big deal in his time, but I don't know that as many people know about him in the present day. Who was he, and how did he find faith in the Catholic Church?
2: Yeah, he was a very important figure, particularly during the 1970s, because he wrote a book called Small is Beautiful, Economics of People Mattered, and it was an international, global bestseller. So he became something of a celebrity throughout the 1970s as a paradigm shift from sort of what we might call the beginnings of globalism to a realization that the solution to the problems of globalism was to be found in localism. And this reflects the Catholic social teaching, as Schumacher became a Catholic convert because he was hugely influenced by papal encyclicals such as those by Leo XIII and Pius XI on Catholic social teaching. This underpinned his own economic philosophy and led to his own conversion to Catholicism.
1: So he is not the only person to have encountered Catholic social teaching and thought, hey, there's something prophetic here. You know, you read Schumacher's Small is Beautiful, you do hear him say some stuff about what he thinks should happen in certain policies and that sort of thing. But he's also, it seems like, trying to figure out what is the thing that the Church has to say that sort of transcends all that stuff.
2: Yeah, exactly. In actual fact, the follow-up book was called A Guide for the Perplexed, where he's much more open about the philosophical and theological underpinnings to his economic thought. He's a bit coy in Small is Beautiful in order to actually reach a wider public. So there's actually there's a chapter called Buddhist Economics, which is actually really a rather coy mask for Catholic economics. But such was the, shall we say, the anti-Catholicism in the secular culture that Buddhism was safe. And certainly what his main point is that when you change the philosophical precepts, you change the understanding of economics. In other words, economics is not a standalone science. It's something exactly predicated by philosophical first principles. So if love of God and neighbor is where you begin, your economics is going to reflect that.
1: Well, it's funny that, on the secular liturgical calendar, we got this holiday called Labor Day, which is actually more like rest day when it comes down to it. But as you look at the thought of a guy like E.F. Schumacher, it seems that he's pushing back against this idea of, just be as productive as possible. Or, this whole idea of making a people-centered economy, really calls you to ask, what a human being is.
2: Absolutely. In actual fact, the encyclical that was the final straw, if you like, in leading Schumacher to conversion was actually Paul VI's Humanae Vitae. So the dignity of the human person from conception to natural death was at the heart of Schumacher's understanding of economics and everything else. He had a true anthropology. And so the whole idea of Labor Day is sort of predicated on the idea that we are homo economicus, that our only purpose is to actually serve as producers and consumers of wealth produced by the economy. We're sort of cogs in the economic machine. And Schumacher basically cut through all of that and said, no, that's not what we are. We have something much more than that. We are, the Christian understanding of the dignity of the human person. And then key concepts from Catholic social teaching such as subsidiarity, which is basically putting the human family at the heart of human society, and solidarity, that the common good has to be taken into account in all of our economic and political decisions.
1: All right, so you wrote a follow-up to this called Small is Still Beautiful. What led you to think that maybe it was a good time to revisit some of these principles and kind of refresh people's memory on what the church has to say about this, and really kind of point

0: to what E.F. Schumacher was trying to do.
1: Yeah, well, I was very aware of the power of Schumacher's book to win converts to the faith and also converts to a healthier understanding of politics and economics. So a win-win, if you like, because Schumacher's book was a major influence on my own conversion. And so I knew the power of this to basically change hearts and minds about religion, about faith, but also about economics and politics. And I, having sensed that power myself, it changed my life. I hope that by bringing Schumacher's ideas back to a new generation, it might change other lives too.
0: Well, and this comes back to this whole question of what is a human being, right? Are we mere cogs in a machine? And, you know, this is such a frustrating world. You know, in the economic conversation, you know, people toss around principles and ideas and bills and policies. And I think we often forget that all this stuff is going to hit at the ground level and in families. And, you know, when we talk about the sort of what the lament of the church is in these scenarios is that, well, it's kind of the whole Marxist default. When you've got no love and you've got no virtue, all that is left is the will to power. You know, all that is left is whichever system wins. And that can't be how we were made.
1: No, I mean, this is rooted in two false philosophies of the 19th century. It's rooted further back than that. But basically, you know, Hegel was a huge influence upon Marx. And Hegel and Marx have a mechanistic understanding of history and of politics and economics. So for them, the reality is a mechanism, and you know, we are basically merely part of the mechanism. So it's already a very dehumanized understanding of who we are and where we fit into the scheme of things. And then on top of that, slightly later, we have Friedrich Nietzsche. And for him, there's no such thing as truth or goodness or beauty. It's all about the will to power. So when you get these two things, coming together in a sort of an unholy alliance, this understanding of human society and human economy and politics as a mere machine of which we are merely cogs, and then within that we have nothing to concern ourselves except empowerment, grabbing as much as we can for ourselves at the expense of our neighbors. When you've got those two philosophies as being paramount, there's nothing left ultimately but a wasteland of destructiveness. And we have to restore sanity, and ultimately sanity is inseparable from sanctity. We have to get back to the religious roots of an understanding of who we are and the human family as being the very building blocks of any healthy society.
0: Well, if people want to get a copy of your book, Small is Still Beautiful, Joseph, how do they do so?
1: All my books can be obtained via links in the book section of my personal website, jpierce.co.
0: Linked at sunrisemorningshow.com. Thanks as always, Joseph. Have a wonderful day.
1: My pleasure. God bless you, Matt.
0: I'm Matt Swaim, and you're listening to the best of the Sunrise Morning Show. Back after this.
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5: So happy to welcome back to the Sunrise Morning Show, Bishop James Conley of the Diocese of Lincoln, Nebraska. Bishop Conley, good morning.
13: Good morning, Annie. How are you?
5: I am doing great. I'm excited to talk to you about this particular topic because many folks are getting a long weekend with Labor Day coming up and, you know, kind of the unofficial end of summer, which brings about, among many, some degree of regret because they had wanted to do a good amount of summer reading, but for whatever reason, it just didn't happen. And so with that in mind, we're going to get a few long weekend reading recommendations, you know, some titles that maybe we can realistically get done over a long weekend, but still expand our imaginations, expand our minds in the midst of it. And so before we get to the titles, can you just talk about sort of your personal quest to encourage the faithful in this regard, to expand our imaginations and our sense of wonder?
13: Sure, yeah. Project called the Humanity Syllabus, a pilgrimage of truth, goodness, and beauty in honor of the Jubilee year. And every month I've chosen a number of pieces of literature, a poem, a film, a piece of art, and a piece of music. So that can be easily accessed on the Lincoln Diocesan website. But part of the reason for that is I think that the life of the mind is so important through the imagination, because what we would might refer to as the sacramental imagination, where what we take in through our intellect and our imagination kind of flavors the way we live our lives. And these great literary things like film, music, art, poetry, literature really do color our imagination and really excite us and kind of inspire us to be truly human.
5: Amen. So let's then talk about some of the titles that you would recommend for long weekend reading. So let's start with, if there's somebody that wants to pick up something that they can finish over this long weekend, Bishop Conley, what are the titles that you recommend and why?
13: Well, first of all, I would think an important author that everybody should have at least a little bit of familiar with is Flannery O'Connor. And when you think about a weekend, she has a couple of volumes of short stories. You know, kind of a disclaimer, she's an unusual writer. She's very blunt. You know, one of the things that she said is the reason why she writes so, you know, kind of strikingly is because we've been lulled into sleep. And so she's trying to wake us up to these things. And so her stories are very unusual, bizarre. But she's very Catholic. She's a daily communicant. She does have a sacramental imagination, and the characters she develops in these very short stories are very interesting characters, cause you to think and to wonder about relationships, truth, goodness, and beauty presented in a very dramatic way.
5: Yeah, and maybe we can talk about this for just a moment, Bishop Conley, because Flannery O'Connor is definitely, when you first read her, if you don't have a grounding in how she writes or an understanding of how she writes ahead of time, might be shocking, as you said, to the Catholic mind that's used to sort of the happy ending at the end and learning about grace through the you catastrophe, as J.R.R. Tolkien would say, right? But I think that Flannery, it's important to understand, and maybe you can comment on this, that sometimes we need to learn about truth, beauty, and goodness when we encounter its absence in literature.
13: Right. You know, she really knows the human spirit. She knows the modern world and the difficulties. And she suffered from a disease that eventually took her life. And so she understands the pain and suffering of this world, so, and gives us a direct insight, you know, as only an artist or a novelist can do. But yeah, there's a beware.
5: And if you're too scared to start on her stories, I would highly recommend Mystery and Manners or another book of her essays or letters to get you started on the mind of Flannery O'Connor. What do you have next, Bishop Conley, for recommendations for long weekend reading?
13: Well, I think you mentioned Tolkien and C.S. Lewis, I think anything by C.S. Lewis or J.R.R. Tolkien would be delightful. I call it not necessarily fantasy, but supernatural fiction. Mm. That is, you know, these wonderful tales of the supernatural world. And I think immediately with favorite books that maybe are not so well known are the science fiction trilogies, Out of the Silent Planet, Paralandra, and That Hideous Strength. And there are a trilogy of three novels that C.S. Lewis wrote, kind of on the order of the children's books, the Chronicles of Narnia. But these are for adults, definitely. They really are really profound works. And then a lot of C.S. Lewis's nonfiction work is good, too, if you want to read some of the things like The Abolition of Man, about education. Mere Christianity is a great little book that everybody, I think, should read. And you can reread it over. A lot of these works, so even if you've read them before, to read them again, because when we read books over in different times, different seasons in our lives, they take on different meanings. They're really classics like these books. So I would recommend that. And then in Tolkien, you know, he's ever popular. Of course, The Fellowship of the Ring, some of his other works, The Hobbit, works like that, I think, are always popular and kind of easy reads on a lazy weekend.
5: Yeah, that's beautiful. So what's next on your list, Bishop Conley?
13: Well, you know, you mentioned poetry, and a little book that I think was a great contribution to poetry for Catholics is Joseph Pierce's little book called Poems Every Catholic Should Know.
5: Yes.
13: And he goes through the whole history of English poetry, most of them very short poems, and some of them long, maybe a few pages. So that would be, I think, a good book of poetry that people could pick up and go through there. And again, it'd be good to have in your library. He's also written great books for good men, Reflections on Literature and Manhood. So for all the guys out there, it's a great little compilation of stories and titles of books that really speak to masculine virtue. And I think that's something that's very timely today. You know, I think that in many ways, that's one of our problems in society is men have been, for whatever reason, they've been intimidated, I think, to be men, or afraid to take on those great masculine virtues that are really part of who we are as man, as male. And he's compiled some really great, great works throughout the history of literature on masculine virtue.
5: For sure. And Joseph, a regular here on the Sunrise Morning Show. And I would just add to that, he also did a book, a compilation of poetry called Poems Every Child Should Know, that really every adult should know them as well. But would highly recommend that for some good reading with your kiddos. And you've given us a number of great recommendations to hopefully pick up over this long weekend, Bishop Conley, and remind us about that Jubilee 2025 Jubilee Humanities Syllabus. Where can listeners find that if they want some more recommendations from you?
13: Well, you can just go to the Lincoln Diocesan website, Catholic Diocese of Lincoln. One last thing I just thought of, with the naming of John Henry Cardinal Newman as a doctor of the Church, Newman has two novels. People, I know most people are probably familiar with his nonfiction and his writings, but he's got two wonderful little novels. One is sort of autobiographical, called Loss and Gain, about a young college student. And the other one is called Callistus, about the early church, a romance. So those were two novels by Newman, John Henry Newman, now a doctor of the Church.
5: Fantastic. Well, Bishop Conley, we've got the Diocese of Lincoln's website linked at sunrisemorningshow.com. And so grateful you took some time to think about this and give us your recommendations for this long weekend that we have ahead. Thank you so much for joining us this morning.
13: It's always a pleasure to be with you.
5: The pleasure is all mine, Bishop Conley. Thanks again. You're listening to a special pre-Labor Day edition of the Sunrise Morning Show. More to come. It's 21 minutes past the hour.
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5: With us now on the Sunrise Morning Show is Dr. Helen Alvarez, who teaches family law and law and religion, among other things, at George Mason University, and Erica Bakiaki, who is a fellow at the Ethics and Public Policy Center and a senior fellow at the Abigail Adams Institute and author of the book, The Rights of Women, Reclaiming a Lost Vision. Ladies, good morning. Thanks for joining us.
19: Good morning. Hi there.
5: Now, the New York Times recently published a story showing that while we had been seeing for some time a drop in the birth rate among more educated upper middle class women focusing on careers, there's now a significant drop in all women, including lower income women, who apparently also want to focus on their careers and see children as an obstacle to that. Dr. Alvarez, I want to start with you. Does this surprise you? What do you make of this?
19: Gosh, it's existential, and I mean that both as a pun and as philosophy. This is, you know, no way to blame or judge any individual person, but it is troubling. On the one hand, it's great that people are not having non-marital pregnancies and thinking about when they're able to take care of children. This is awesome. On the other hand, you very much see in that article, you know, what is true about the United States, that it's more of an economy than a culture.
5: Yeah.
19: And they really are speaking very much about their responding to the economy. Two things I wonder about. One, the lifelong formation of a person more as a me than as a we. You know, they're going to be getting married later, if married at all. They're going to be having children later. What does this mean when you spend so much more of your lifetime as a me versus a we? Mm-hmm. Second, the Catholic implications of this. I'm just finishing a book thinking about this in the context of religious freedom, the whole question of family and sexual expression, but even just to focus on the family in particular, it is a model for how we think about our relationship with God. You know, we're His children. He is our Father. We have a Father and Mother in heaven. The marriage is an image of God's relationship with the church. What does it mean when you lose this experience? Mm. So these are some of the thoughts, just a few.
5: Wow. Well, I want that book, Dr. Alvarez. And Erica, I want your book, too, after learning a little bit about it. Tell us a little bit about how the vision of your book, The Rights of Women, could contribute to this conversation.
20: Yeah, so it's an intellectual history of the cause of women's rights, starting with the 18th century British philosopher Mary Wollstonecraft and working kind of all the way up to our time. And it really showcases her vision and the vision of the earliest women's rights advocates in our country, that our rights are really better understood as grounded in and born of the duties we owe one another. And so I think what you've seen is sort of a shift from, as Helen was talking about, you know, sort of the we, you know, community that is, that we're bonded together by these intersecting responsibilities that we owe to one another, of course, first and foremost in the family. And we've seen this shift to kind of this understanding of like a market equality, where women and men, you know, achieve equality through how much money they make or their prestige or their professional life. And we've lost this really critical understanding that the work of the home, you know, the care we give our children, the virtues, you know, that we instill in our children and that we end up instilling in ourselves as we do that, is really foundational to all other work. And that's something that, you know, these earliest women's rights advocates very well understood that we've really lost today. And so there's, as Helen says, you know, this kind of moving with the way the market wants us to rather than really seeing this work of the home is foundational to all other goods and really make those goods possible.
1: Well, I know that you talk a lot about Justice, the late Justice Ruth Bader Ginsburg, and also Marianne Glendon, who should be very well known to our listeners. Can you just sort of tell us about the difference in their vision of woman in society?
20: Sure. I mean, it's a very complicated, long part of my book. But Ruth Bader Ginsburg, of course, is known for her kind of trailblazing work in the early 1970s, where she helped the court understand that women should not be discriminated on the basis of sex. And I really applaud that work. But she has a real libertarian strain that leads her to see autonomy, women's autonomy, as sort of key to their equality and their fulfillment, and that leads her to think that abortion is necessary for women's equality, because I think she thinks of, as I said, this kind of market equality as being key. Marianne Glendon, on the other hand, understands very well, as from a communitarian perspective, or, you know, really a Catholic perspective, what I, you know, said before, which is that the goods of the family, what's everything that's sort of learned in the family, the responsibilities that are learned there, the solidarities, those very early solidarities, first in, you know, pregnancy, of course, and in marriage, that those really underlie every other good. And so we really need those first. We need to focus on those first. And, of course, she would find abhorrent, as Helen and I do, this idea that women's equality relies on abortion rights in any way, because really, you know, we're tearing at that first equality between the mother and the child, but then we're also sort of using abortion, you know, we're piling up fetuses, basically, for women to achieve market equality. And I think that's really the wrong way of going about it, and certainly does a disservice to all caregivers who need to be recognized for the work they're doing and not you know, think that they should have to give up the life of their child to get there.
1: Dr. Alvarez, how does enshrining legal abortion actually undermine the goals of feminism?
19: Right. You know, Erica, myself, Teresa Collette, and another professor at Catholic U, Elizabeth Kirk, together wrote a brief to the Supreme Court in the Dobbs case. And we talked about that a lot. Erica and I have both written about that a good deal in the past. The idea that a woman's ability to become pregnant, her carrying a child, her rearing a child, is an opportunity cost that she is missing out on the market. She's missing out on sort of the ideal male worker's lifestyle, that is, a person who's not interrupting their work life for children. The fact that Justice Ruth Bader Ginsburg, who, as Erica said, had so much good in her career toward the equality of women, then eventually says, listen, you can't even be an equal citizen if you don't have the option to get rid of your children in this way by abortion. It posits children as the enemy, instead of being the human race, everybody, one of us, the care of children, it posits that as being a problem. It's a terrible cultural statement as well as a legal statement. It is absolutely the signal that the U.S. is not really a family culture. It is an economy, but it's not got the whole family culture. We can think of other countries that we know of that not only have better family policies, but where the culture just supports children. When I'm in Italy and, you know, I say I'm buying gifts for my kids and I'll say I have three, their eyebrows shoot up like, oh my God, how do you manage? Imagine if Erica goes to Italy, you know, what they're going to say to her. We just don't have this sort of mutual understanding that this is a beautiful way to spend your life. It's not to say, at all that women don't also belong in society, and they do, and their ability to take care of children makes them more fit, not less, to understand and respond to so much of what is going on. But it really is the case in the U.S. that we're not a family culture. Erica makes the point in her book that Marianne Glendon says, gee, we don't even have a family policy. We don't have a, here's what we'd like to see, here's how we shore up families, here's how government spending, government policy, tax policy, all kinds of policy, zoning policy, work policy, takes care of the family. I wrote an article about it years ago called Curbing Its Enthusiasm, the U.S. Government and Federal Family Policy. There just isn't one. And it this latest, you know, young women's reaction to the question of whether to have children is a sign that they really understand that this is not a pro-family culture.
1: Well, Dr. Alvarez, some may be thinking, though, like, how do we change this? I mean, I look at this hypothetically, you know, I'm looking at my work situation and I would love for it to be more family friendly, but my family needs two incomes to get along and I don't want to get fired. I don't want to get overlooked by, you know, for a raise or for a promotion because I'm going against the grain and asking for a more family friendly situation. I mean, what do you have to say about that mentality?
19: Well, and I know what that's like. I mean, I lived through that in my 20s, 30s, 40s, 50s. You know, now my children are grown. But it is a terrible that the when I was reading Erica's book, I said, all in caps in my head, I was screaming, it is impossible for women to figure this out one by one. You know, it is absolutely impossible. They have to join together on this as a cause. You know, it's the equivalent of a labor union for women thinking about family and work. If we don't do this together, we have absolutely no power at all. We're just individuals uselessly waving our fist at the system saying, you really need to value my family. And we can be picked off one by one. It has to be part of a unified women's movement. We're getting somewhere as more women are raising this. You see it time after time, raised as some tantalizing new policy we're going to get at the federal or state level. It's not enough to have X weeks of unpaid leave or just a few weeks even of paid leave. It has to be an entire set of policies that say, we're happy you're having children, we're happy you want to take care of them, both husbands and wives, and we're going to make this work for you. But it's got to become, like through Erica's book and other women rattling their sabers, to say this has to be part of a unified voice of women, because they do need to work. They want to be in society, but they want to put their families first, and that's just not available to too many.
1: Well, let's continue rattling that sword here on the Sunrise Morning Show. I'm going to have both of you back to continue this conversation, Dr. Helen Alvarez and Erica Bakiaki. And Erica, if listeners want to check out your book, The Rights of Women, Reclaiming a Lost Vision, where can they find it?
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1: All right, Notre Dame University Press. We'll have the book linked at sunrisemorningshow.com as well. 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
1: 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It's 35 minutes.
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4: The Sunrise Morning Show continues. I'm Matt Swaim, and it's always great to catch up with Father Jonathan Duncan from the Diocese of Charleston. Perhaps you've caught his Bone Church Revival podcast. Father Duncan, good morning.
26: Good to be with you, Matt.
4: There are all kinds of directions we can go, as usual, with the Sunday Mass readings. But I find it interesting, and again, I don't know if this is part of your journey. It wasn't necessarily part of mine, but it's the part of a lot of people I talk to who are coming from Protestant backgrounds towards Catholicism. They read this passage from Sunday's Gospel, and they don't know what to do with it. So it says here that if your brother sins against you, go tell him his fault between you and him. If he listens, good. If he doesn't, then take one or two others. If he refuses to listen to them, tell the church. Now, why this becomes a crisis point for some of our Protestant brothers and sisters is, let's say that you're at the office and you got your friend Bob, who's also a Christian but goes somewhere else, and he's doing something that you know is a problem. You approach him. Maybe you get a couple other people from the work Bible study to approach him. It's no good. Now you take it to the church, but do you take it to your church that Bob doesn't go to? Do you take it to Bob's pastor? Who has the authority now to tell Bob what's going on and what he should be doing differently? I mean, this is a crisis point verse for a lot of people.
26: Absolutely. And I think for so many folks, and certainly this is how I grew up, you know, we focus in on kind of the comforting sounding bits, like the very end of the gospel, very familiar passage where two or three are gathered together in my name, there I am in the midst of them. And everyone always takes that passage sort of out of context and says, oh, you know, the Lord's present with us, which is true, but the context of that passage is the Lord's presence as authoritative judge as the church issues an excommunication.
4: Yeah.
26: Like, this is the immediate it's not simply the Lord is present wherever two or three are gathered in a vague sense, but this whole setting is about how the disciples of the Lord Jesus are given his authority, that he's present with the church when it has to, for the sake of the health of the whole body and for the sake of the souls of those who are erring, has to exercise its authority as judge. And that's such a critical, and that runs counter to everything as modern Western individualistic people. It's hard for us to acknowledge that there could be someone else, a community, that would have authority over how I act and how I live and have authority to bring discipline to me. But that's, of course, exactly what we see in the early church, and that's what we see here grounded in the gospel.
4: Yeah, whom the Lord loves, he disciplines. And, you know, it's kind of the Chesterton line comes to mind, where we don't want a church who thinks that the way we do, that's right where we're right. We want a church that's right where we're wrong, right? So that the church
26: exactly
4: can shape us and mold us. But I think, I mean, to take it kind of to a bigger level, I don't have the powers by myself to excommunicate people, and neither do most of our listeners. But at the same time, there are all kinds of people who have sort of mentally excommunicated various people. I think the best example of this is politicians who drive you nuts, who say one thing about Catholicism and then go and do the exact opposite or do something antagonistic to Catholicism. And I think there's an important check in our spirit that needs to happen with our attitude in those situations, because there are a lot of us lay people who cry for those folks to be excommunicated. And the attitude that we have sometimes is, why don't we just get them excommunicated so they can go on to hell where they belong? When in fact, what we really are wanting, if we understand, if we want what the church wants, is why don't we get their attention? Why isn't their attention gotten so they can repent and join us at the table in the right way?
26: Absolutely. Both our Old Testament and our epistle reading for this Sunday speak to all of this. All of this discipline is grounded in love for the other person. That's what we hear from St. Paul in Romans. It's grounded for their good. And as we hear in the Old Testament, it's grounded in saving their soul and saving their communion with Christ through the church. And all of the way the church exercises that discipline is to get people restored to communion with us, and through our communion, communion with the living, risen Christ.
6: Yeah, and again, I think it's also a great time to examine our conscience. I heard somebody the other day making the joke about someone coming up and saying, how come you don't preach more about sin? And the pastor, the deacon, saying back to him, all right, what sin are you struggling with so I can preach about it? And of course, somebody who's asking that is not saying, tell me what's wrong with my life. They're usually saying, tell that other guy over there what he's doing is messed up. I think this also calls us each to be open to, like, what is the thing in my life? What's the thing in my life I need to be called on?
26: Part of being in the church is being open to being corrected and educated. And this is the beautiful thing about being a part of a Catholic church, is we're corrected and educated by believers all over the world, different races, different languages, and different centuries throughout time, and they correct and educate us constantly and help us to be disciplined.
6: All part of the same body, the body of Christ. Father Jonathan Duncan, thank you. Have a wonderful day.
7: Good to be with you.
6: I'm Matt Swaim, and you're listening to the Best of a Sunrise Morning Show. We'll be right back.
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25: Good morning, Annie. Great to be here.
1: It is great to have you. And with Labor Day coming up soon, we are going to talk about one of the pillars of Catholic social doctrine, that being the common good. Now, lest we think that this is an idea or a principle that the modern church invented with, I don't know, Leo XIII, this is actually really an ancient idea, is it not?
25: It is, and it's really amazing. I have found it really striking for some time in my studies of this, how seldom it's spoken of, but it kind of in common parlance, given that it was so central for both Greek philosophers and then right up in John Paul II in one of his encyclicals refers to the common good as being the foundational principle in the moral life. So it really is something that deserves much more airtime.
1: I agree. And you've taught an entire course on the common good for the Institute of Catholic Culture. So I know that this is kind of an impossible question to ask if you have to devote an entire course to the principle of the common good. But is there a way, a succinct way to define the common good as we enter into this discussion about, we're going to be talking about our money in terms of the common good, but just in general, what does it mean?
25: The key to understanding the common good, and thus likewise on the flip side, a major reason that we struggle today, and I even say more broadly in the modern world, to understand the common good is because it is necessarily connected to a notion of, a proper notion of community. Looking around, we see that we don't so much think in terms of real rich community, but much more there's an emphasis in the modern world on the individual, his rights, his autonomy, his self-expression. Whereas in the ancient world and in the Christian tradition, there's much more of a sense of our great dignity is actually to be created and designed to be part of a community. Even though as persons, we always have a unique and great dignity in ourselves as persons, that actual personal dignity comes out most when we are part of a flourishing community of persons. Mm-hmm. And so a common good in the true sense, it's going to be the flourishing that belongs to a community as such. Mm-hmm. And so common good, you define it in terms of being the good of a community that is shared by the members of it. This good that includes my good, but is more than my good.
1: Yeah, so I'm not lost in the common good. Like, it's actually contributing to my own flourishing while the greater society is flourishing. Is that right?
25: Absolutely. My greatest good is the common good in which I get to participate. And again, in Christianity, this comes out most clearly, ultimately, in the heavenly Jerusalem. Mm-hmm. The kingdom of God is a community. Christ came to announce the coming of the kingdom of God. We are called to be a part of this wonderful, flourishing city of God, kingdom of God, the heavenly Jerusalem. We participate in that. That's what heaven will be.
1: And so we're going to now take this down to the level of our own personal property, our own money. Of course, when we think about Labor Day and we think about the labor that we do, many people, and this is part of Catholic social doctrine, the dignity of work in support of a family, for instance. And the church upholds the importance of private property. Why does the church uphold this right to private property?
25: And that's actually key. And St. Thomas Aquinas has so much to teach us. So in the Summa, he interestingly asks the question, is it fitting for property to be held by people privately? Obviously, God has created the world in a very important sense for all of us. So why is it fitting that individuals can take a part of it and say, well, this part is mine? Why is that fitting? And he says, yes, it is fitting, but it's fitting precisely because that's the best way that God's intention behind creating the material world for the flourishing of all can be achieved. In other words, another way of saying that is it's best for the common good that property be held privately, but for the holding of property privately to be the good thing that it can and should be, it means that we need to have that attitude of this property is entrusted to our care so that we are responsible for using it well for the sake of the common good.
1: Wow. So how do we use our wealth or our property for the common good? Because I think so often we think of it as mine. And if I'm sharing it, then it becomes some sort of like socialism or communism. But the church doesn't look at it that way.
25: No, indeed. And so I say, how do we do this? Well, for starters, we need to get in the zone of, first of all, understanding that principle so that at least we're asking that question. How can I use all that has been given to me for the good of all? you can say for the glory of God, but then more specifically, it's going to be for the glory of God by it being for the good of the community and communities, because there's a kind of a hierarchy of them, kind of a household, the broader village, in the town, and, you know, and then the nation, and even beyond, in some sense, also, of course, the church. How can I serve all these communities to which I belong by using this property well? That is always the starting point. And of course, there'll be very varied answers according to what our situation in life is, but we show it in concrete ways, such as, for instance, by tithing, that we need to give of our wealth for the service of the church and for the poor, is a very significant way of reminding us that it has been entrusted to our care, and thus we turn it over to the service of these others.
1: Which is such a beautiful thing, but there are so many who don't do that, right, Dr. Cutterback? And I'm wondering if you can talk about how the ancients looked at those who would sort of hoard their wealth for themselves.
25: And this is one of my favorite things in Plato's Republic. Both he and Aristotle really emphasized how one uses one's wealth is a significant indication, is a significant instantiation of what our true attitude is towards the community. Do we really see ourselves as part of the community, or are we more living in the community? And this is where Plato uses a very strong image, as a drone does in a beehive. And if anyone's not familiar with that, it's such a great image, because those male bees, after they have taken care of business with the queen so that the hive is going to continue, they don't help with any of the work. They just eat, basically. And he says someone who sees his wealth not as entrusted to him for the sake of the broader community, but just sees it as to be used for his own individual purposes, is like a drone in a hive.
1: Wow. Don't be a drone, folks. You don't want to be a drone. And I mean, a lot of this comes back, I mean, as we're grappling with this, especially in a society in which the individual is upheld as the most important unit of society, so to speak. A lot of this just comes down to attitude, right, Dr. Cutterback? I mean, me understanding that I am part of something bigger than myself.
25: This is the paradox that's kind of right at the center of human existence. And our Lord expressed this several times. The great gift of finding ourselves through giving ourselves. St. John Paul II referred to this. He loved to quote Vatican II, and man discovers himself in making a sincere gift of himself. These are all angles into this same reality, that I am called to be other-centered, but in being other-centered, I truly become myself, and only then do I become myself. We have to be willing to kind of make that effort to go beyond ourselves, to overcome our selfish inclinations, but precisely in doing so, everything is going to come together in the beautiful way where we discover, oh my goodness, this is the gift of being a human person. This is the gift of living in relationship with people we love and not being isolated and alone, but it's something astoundingly beautiful.
1: And I just want to close with this final point, because some people might be listening and their minds are going to, okay, so does this mean I give up buying food for my family in order to support the greater society? I mean, from a practical standpoint, do I give up everything and allow my family to starve so that the common good can be served with my wealth?
25: That's the perfect question, and very key principle here. We have to have the right attitude in this, that the way that we serve the broader good very often is precisely and first by taking care of those immediately in our care. And this is what St. Thomas is saying when he says it is best for the common good the property be held privately. It helps take care best of everyone's needs, that you have parents that are responsible and look first to one another and their children. This is not selfishness. This is how the broader good is achieved. However, it is done in a spirit of, always with this attitude of the gift of community, the gift of being part of something bigger. We are taking care of ourselves as part of contributing to the broader common good. And sometimes when the broader common good demands it, we have to even be willing to give up our own individual things for the sake of that broader common good. And sometimes those extraordinary circumstances bring that out.
1: We've been talking to Dr. John Cutaback, and there's so much more that you can learn from him. Head over to his site, life-craft.org. And Doc, I imagine folks could just search for common good and find all kinds of resources. Am I right?
25: Yes, indeed. And of course, the course over at the ICC, too, is worth looking into a little bit more. We all have so much to learn from the great tradition that's been passed on to us.
1: Absolutely. Life-craft.org is linked at sunrisemorningshow.com. And you can find that Household and the Common Good course he just mentioned at instituteofcatholicculture.org. Dr. Cutaback, really appreciate your thoughts this morning. Thank you.
25: Always great to be with you, Annie.
1: Likewise, Dr. Cutaback. And that will do it for this special edition of the Sunrise Morning Show. Have a wonderful Labor Day weekend. For Matt Swaim and Paul Lockman, I'm Anna Mitchell. May God bless you and keep you and grant you his peace.
7: This Monsignor Tom Richter of the Diocese of Bismarck, serving Queen of Peace Parish in Dickinson, North Dakota. On the third Sunday of Lent, we read the Gospel of Jesus cleansing the temple. As we all know, the temple Jesus desires to cleanse is not a building, but our hearts. And he cleanses them not by repressing what's inside of them, not by abolishing what's inside of the heart, but by ordering it. I once read that the Hoover Dam was the most destructive river in the United States. It destroyed more crops, more property, more livestock than any other. It did more bad than any river in our country. And then the Hoover Dam was constructed. And this same river, with the same energy, with the same force, was now ordered, channeled, redirected. And that same body of water now irrigates more crops than any river in our country. What once did the most bad now does the most good. Because it is ordered. Jesus does the same thing with the human heart. As the second preface of Lent says, that Lent is a sacred time which God uses to free us from disordered affections. And he can do that if we give him access. And we give Jesus access to the disordered affections in our hearts by prayer, penance, and almsgiving. And so, dear people, I wish to give you a word of encouragement on this third week of Lent to continue your generosity to the Lord so that he may order our hearts and purify them so that we may arrive at Easter rejoicing in the encounter with the risen Christ. God bless you.
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0: 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This is Colleen Kelly Mast. I'm a life coach, author, speaker. You can learn more about my work in my books, Sex, Respect, Love and Life, and the Love Ed video discussion series at my website, respect4u.com. 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I've been here on Catholic Radio offering free, friendly advice for 26 years and for the last hour. The number to get on today's show is 877-573-7825. 877-5-PEP-TALK. I'm going to go to the calls instead of opening this hour because we've been waiting for calls like this. And Tamara from Pittsburgh has a question that has just fascinated me, that I'm sitting here with St. Hildegard's book, and she's asking something that's right in the book, but I'd have to read eight pages to find it, but I'm going to try to help her. So Tamara from Pittsburgh, Pennsylvania, welcome to Mast Appeal. How can I help you today?
1: Well, good morning. Thank you for taking my call. It's funny that you mentioned St. Hildebrand.
0: I read eight pages to find it, but I'm going to try to help her. So Tamara from Pittsburgh, Pennsylvania, welcome to Mast Appeal. How can I help you today?
1: Well, good morning. Thank you for taking

0: calming, or just maybe if you just touch that stone just for a little bit, it gives you just some comfort for your day. And some of them are very pretty, and I didn't know if the church does frown upon something like that.
1: That's a good question, and that's where I am glad to have had St. Hildegard of Bingen's book called Spiritual Remedies right at my side this morning.
0: Right.
1: So that must have been the Holy Spirit.
0: Yeah.
1: Because as I read this, I also am intrigued by this difference. Because you and I know in modern age that the New Age movement has hijacked a lot of creation. And they're worshiping creation instead of the creator. And so they will worship this stone and give it power. And in a fine line difference, how the devil twists things, it doesn't mean don't wear jewelry or the stones in the mines are not valuable. But what St. Hildegard says is that there is good coming through creation. So we don't worship the creation or the stone itself, but God can send spiritual healing through the earth. Just for example, you may have read about a trend called grounding or earthing. And that's not a New Age thing. It's walking outside barefoot like Adam and Eve did in the Garden of Eden, because the energy and frequencies of the earth help balance the energies and the frequencies in us, because we are meant to walk on the earth. And so we've been walking around with rubber shoes on. We're not touching the earth. We've got concrete and asphalt between us and the good energy God gave us to the earth. He wanted to fill the earth and subdue it. And so earthing or grounding is not worshiping the earth. It's knowing that God sent balancing energy and electricity through the earth, just as he sends it through our body, that can balance what we have. The same with sound healing. Like if you listen to beautiful music from the past, classical music, Gregorian chant, all those have frequencies that can help heal the body. But we don't worship the music. So the New Age people set up this creation, this thing that was created, as if it is the God itself, and they worship the universe instead of the creator of the universe. So how do we divide these things and know? Well, I heard one good doctor say that if this function of, he was talking about acupuncture, if this works without believing that it came from, you know, some Hindu god, or if this works medically without you having to buy into the religion, he said it's not religious, it's science. And then I just opened the book St. Hildegard's Spiritual Remedies. I'm on page 219, and she delineates, she even has, this is above where she writes, crystal therapy. The amethyst symbolizes the absence of all evil, which is portrayed by poisonous snakes. Wear the amethyst as a ring or a necklace. If God is not the center of your interest, the center becomes vacant and loses its energy. The void screams for a replacement until the emptiness is filled. And so more and more people have lost the divine orientation in their life, are looking to psychotherapy or a replacement for religion and spirituality. So she has this list of what is maleficism, which is evil. She has a list of evil versus the dedication to God. So the evil list is occultism, and the other list is dedication to God. So occultism, she lists psychotherapy without God, magic, astrology, Satan, cult, idolatry, blasphemy, black magic, scientism, disregard for God, and acculturation, which is loss of culture, which is pretty prevalent today, so people don't even know they're not thinking about God. But then she said dedication to God, the opposite of these things would be, opposite of psychotherapy without God, would be divine spirituality and understanding of how the human mind works, and instead of magic and astrology, reliance on God, instead of a satanic cult, devotion to God, instead of idolatry, the opposite is worship of God, instead of blasphemy, it's adoration of God, instead of black magic, it's devoutness for God, instead of scientism, it's knowledge.

0: knowledge of God. Instead of disregard for God, it's cherishing God. Instead of loss of culture, it's culture or true religion. And in that setting is what she says, Tamara, that when she spends pages, the harmful words of occultism, and talking about the planets and their occult relationship. She talks about the organ relationships in their body, but then she talks about, then she has a meditation on gold topaz. So that's where I'm going, like, okay, all right. Yeah. She, and this is the things that are revealed to her, and she's a mystic saint of the church. So Hildegard's words that she heard, said she heard from God, there are three powers in the stone, three in the flame, and three in the word. And the stones are moist greenness, tangibility, and a red fire. It has moist greenness, so it cannot be destroyed, tangibility for defense, and a reddish fire to give heat. The moist greenness signifies God, who never becomes dry. The tangibility stands for Jesus Christ, who is able to be touched and grasped. And the red fire signifies the Spirit of God, who is the guardian and illuminator of the hearts of faithful people. And she said, as these three powers are in one stone, so is the true Trinity a true unity. So when she looks at a gold topaz, and she was inspired by God mystically, she would see how this gold topaz invokes the power of the golden divine creator, or the divine creator represented by the gold in there. Do you see what I mean? So she sees God in those things. So the fine line is, don't not use a stone. Don't buy it at a New Age store, because they could have curses on them. But mining a stone of turquoise and put it around some turquoise and have your jeweler make jewelry out of it. Make sure you get it all blessed, like we bless our rosaries. That what she is telling us in a lot of these chapters, that again, I'm not finished yet on the book, but it's intriguing to me and fascinating, is that to make sure that we know that everything God created is here for us. And we can't let New Age or false religion or devil worshipers hijack God's creation and tell us it's for something that it really isn't for, when all things that he created should lead us to him. So I know that was a lot of an explanation, but does that help you?
1: No, that clarifies it so well for me, and I appreciate that's excellent. Thank you. Thank you very much. That was excellent.
0: Thank you for the call, because a lot of people ask about things like that, you know, including, you know, when we talk about yoga and stuff like that, but the stones thing is popular too. So now when I look at jewelry, I think, I check like St. Hildegard's book, like, is this a stone that she said, and what does it bring, and how can I pray that God will send me that through that and bless the stone and clean it so it doesn't become an object of worship. It becomes a vehicle of God's healing and love.
1: Perfect. Thank you very much. That's the clarification I was looking for. Thank you.
0: Thank you for the call. God bless you. Bye-bye. And right after I got her book, I got these stones that I was going to make a rosary out of or a necklace out of, and they were, I don't know what name of the stone is. It's because it isn't on here. So I bought them, but when you buy them, you always want to have them blessed, because you never know if somebody that was evil or worshipping the devil or worshipping false gods or psychic or something else, if they saw that stone or polished that stone or sold that stone. So you always, if you do buy stones to make jewelry out of or to make a rosary out of, you make sure that it is blessed and its purpose is from God, because any blessing can overcome any curse. God is way more powerful than any curse anyone can place. So, yeah, that was hard to articulate, but reading her book right here really, really helps me. And she's got a lot of wonderful things outlined that pull together God's creation and his gifts to us through creation, as well as how the creation affects us. Last week, remember, I started reading from her chart of vices and virtues, and she has, was it 34 virtues and vices that affect our body, our physical body? We got to number 6, and she had a table that in her book, Hildegard of Bingen's Spiritual Remedies, that's by Dr. Wighard Strelo. And he speaks about her work, but uses a lot of quotes from her. But this table summarizes the relationship between spiritual risk factors, that she calls them, which are vices, and the corresponding bodily ailments. So she was a physician and a musician, and in her physician background, she and what always had this, these mystical revelations of virtues and vices, she would see what vice affected what organ. So we started talking about that last week, and we only got through the first six of her list of, let me see, how many, 34 did I say? St. Hildegard of Bingen's 35 virtues and vices. And maybe we'll have time to go through some of those in as the show progresses the rest of the summer and fall, to see that these negative vices, the first six that we talked about last week, are material love, petulance or complaining all the time, love of entertainment more than love of simplicity in God, hard-heartedness, cowardice and anger, how they affected your immune system, your skin, your ears, your liver, your mouth, your eyes. Fascinating. So worship the Creator, allow Him to heal us through creation. Don't worship the creation. Thanks for that call. This is Colleen Kelly Mast on Mast Appeal. I think it's time for our first break. We will be back with more of Mast Appeal. Give us a call with your question or personal problem. 877-573-7825. 877-5-PEP-TALK. And we'll be back to talk to Natalie and Mary, or Mary and Natalie, after this message.
2: There was no single event. It was more gradual. You know, eventually you just don't go one Sunday, and then you don't go two Sundays in a row. Then went through a divorce and ended up being a single parent. If I didn't have church or God, I would be back at that lonely stage, that trouble stage. Whenever you get anxious and worry about things, you just know that Jesus has it under control.
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4: Christ is the answer, with Father John Ricardo.
5: John 6, verses 48 to 58. Jesus says, "I am the bread of life. Your fathers ate the manna in the wilderness, and they died. This is the bread," meaning me. "This is the bread which comes down from heaven, that a man may eat of it and never die. I am the living bread which came down from heaven. If anyone eats of this bread, he will live forever. And the bread which I shall give for the life of the world is my flesh." At which the Jews disputed among themselves, saying, "How can this man give us his flesh to eat?" They're scandalized by this. How is it that we're not? How is it that we just hear this and go, "Oh yeah, I know that passage"? They're just outraged and at least perplexed. Sane people, inspired teachers, wise men, prophets don't say things like this.
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0: 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The number to get on today's show is 877-573-7825, 877-5-PEP-TALK. And I invite you to call and let me know what's disturbing your peace today, and maybe I can help you with that, or at least some steps to take to calm you down, to look at things from God's eyes, and see how we can grow in holiness and virtue through this situation rather than running from it. All right, Mary from Ohio is next. Welcome to the show, Mary. How can I help you today?
1: Hi, thank you.
0: Sure.
1: Hi, thank you.
0: You're welcome. What's your question here today?
1: Well, a personal problem, I guess.
0: Okay.
1: I've been married for 30 years, and throughout our time, my husband's been more of an alcoholic. We drank together, but I try to, say, oh, I'm going to just be, do it minimally, show him that you can just have a little bit. It doesn't work, so I've been pricked in the spirit to just stop completely. I'm sober 6 days, and my husband's been on a golf trip, and I'm wanting to know how I can humbly, as you noted earlier, ask him and talk to him about sobriety and just changing.
0: Okay.
1: That way.
0: So you both drank together, and you stopped 6 days ago, and when he comes back from his trip, you want to talk to him about stopping drinking?
1: Yes, I want to talk to him. Yeah, we've had multiple conversations about it. I'm off and on with the drinking, I had really been pricked in the spirit not to do that anymore. He's not a follower of Christ. He's an atheist. So
0: okay.
1: We've struggled with
0: that. Well, you can still pray for him. Okay, so
1: yes, I do.
0: This is good. Thank God for the grace. First of all, be very, very grateful. Thank you, God, for the grace. So pray every night in your night prayers before you go to bed. Thank God for the grace to see what drinking was to you or of you, what it did.
1: Yes.
0: And then thank him for that. Every morning, ask God for the strength to be who he wants you to be. So set yourself on a new journey of growing in virtue. Lord, what virtue do you want me to grow in today? You just started with humility this morning. Humility, sobriety, honesty, diligence, perseverance. Think of all the what virtues, or pray about what virtues God wants you to work on. Temperance, obviously. With our other areas of your life, you want to practice temperance, which is balance. So that might be a good one, one of the four cardinal virtues. The four cardinal virtues are prudence, justice, fortitude, and temperance. And temperance is where alcoholism would come in, overeating would come in, too much of anything, too much, video games or too much food. So ask God to help you grow in the virtue of temperance, which means balance in all things. So then instead of just avoiding drinking, you are moving toward virtues. So you're moving toward a more godly way. You're connecting with God, asking him to help you, give you the grace every moment. And then each moment that you're tempted, oh my goodness, my husband's drinking so much, I'm just going to have one drink, that's all. And that's a temptation. And that's from the devil. Because he was afraid, oh, nah, I don't want her sober. I don't want her temperate. I don't want her virtuous. So see those things as temptations from the evil one to drag you off, just like Adam and Eve were tempted by the snake in the garden. So see, if you make a commitment to God, I'm going to remain sober. And I'm going to do this as an example. And I wouldn't talk to your husband about it right away. I'd let him see you do this for a month. And then the other cool thing is what I always like to do is replace this with something good. Now, right now, because there are so many people turning away from alcoholism, there's even a whole bar that does mocktails. Many fine restaurants have a whole menu of mocktails. Look up mocktails on the internet, you will come up with recipes. Go to the library, get a book on mocktails, and they will have the same bitters or the same tomato juice or the same quinine water or the same basis that your mojito might have or whatever drink he likes. Okay. And so find those. There are even non-alcoholic things that taste like scotch, whiskey, or I know vodka doesn't taste like anything, but they will, or different wines or things like that. There are a lot of non-alcoholic drinks. So instead of asking him cold turkey, we're going to water, that would probably be too much. But if he knew there was an alternative, just say, like, tonight I'm trying this lime juice with bitters and a dash of salt, or like some, like, the margarita, the Not a colada. I drink those, not a colada. So pina colada without the alcohol. And you can make funny names for the drinks or read funny names for them. And then if you can find a bar, I don't know where your city is, but I'm in Chicago area, and I know there's one on the northwest side for former alcoholics that want all these cool mocktails. And you can go there and still laugh and cry and tell jokes and sing, but nobody's drunk. And so it is kind of cool. Mm-hmm. So instead of going to bars, go to a restaurant that has a good selection of mocktails, and then tell him, instead of saying, you know, you should stop drinking or something like that, tell him you're on this virtue or this quest of the virtue of temperance, and you're going to enjoy it, and you want, and then you can say, do you want to try this drink with me? Like, here's a Virgin Mary instead of a Bloody Mary or something like that, whatever he likes to drink, yeah. Or the one that tastes like that, whatever he likes. If he likes something like scotch or rum, I don't know that much about alcohol, but they're probably the fake ones like that. I know there's fake beer, too. And so just say, I'm on this journey. I'm transitioning now because by drinking these drinks, I might get to, you know, pomegranate juice later. But for now, I'm just transitioning with these kind of like drinks to satisfy my desire for that without the alcohol that is poisoning me. And then you start telling them your results. You say, you know, I think more clearly. I don't do as many stupid things. I feel more connected to God and the Holy Spirit living within me. And I'm happier this way. So he'll see that in you. You'll have an alternative. It's not going to kill your social life or your time together. It's just that you're going to have the non-alcoholic wine instead of the alcoholic wine. And you're going to make it fun, as if it's something you're moving to rather than avoiding. Because that way it won't be like she's trying to deprive me. You know what I mean? He could take you wrong. She's taking my pleasure, my little pleasure in life away from me. And as I mentioned earlier in the show, that our last caller, Michael, mentioned, like I talked about, if we're looking for love in all the wrong places, whether it's video games or food or alcohol or escapism, is this a form of escapism? And if you become a more loving, caring, listening kind of a person, listen to what his concerns are, what's going on in his life, you might turn your entire relationship around. It could happen. But just start with working at temperance, finding some creative drinks, being happier, tell him why you're happy, you're feeling better, invite him along, and I think gently, he probably will. If you need to come, like we talked about admonishing the sitter, if you need to be direct a couple months from now, and it's getting near the holidays, and you have been sober for 90 days by then, and you're drinking these fun drinks, and you have all the materials in the house for them, and he's still drinking alcohol and in his escapism of it, then I'd say 3 months from now, just say, honey, would you join me, at least for the holidays, a dry December and January, because I see how it's affecting our relationship. I see how it affected my the way I treated you, the way you treated me, and now that I've been sober for a couple months, I would ask you, just out of great love, to join me in sobriety for December and January, and challenge him on that. So see how it would be like not a cold turkey thing. It was good for you to do that, and people that are prayerful and are holy can do that. But without God's grace, it's hard to do that. So that's why I'm suggesting a gradual one for him. You got it, Mary?
1: Great.
0: Okay.
1: Yeah, thank you so much. That's great.
0: Enjoy your new drinks. Okay. Bye-bye.

0: What does the Catholic Catechism teach concerning the natural human curiosity and desire to know the future? Paragraph 2115 counsels us that a sound Christian attitude consists in putting oneself confidently in the hands of Providence for whatever concerns the future and giving up all unhealthy curiosity about it. What does the Catechism condemn as unhealthy curiosity? All forms of divination, deifying objects as persons, are to be rejected, as are consulting horoscopes, astrology, palm readings, interpretations of omens and lots, clairvoyance, and mediums. All these venues conceal a desire for power over time, history, and other human beings, powers that belong to God alone. This is Peggy Stanton, and this has been the Order of Malta's Minute with the Catechism.
1: Dr. Ray Guarendi.
2: When I've had enough. I ask parents, when do you decide to discipline? One of the most common answers is, when I've had enough. If discipline is designed to teach, then we need to discipline before we've had enough. We need to discipline because the behavior's wrong, not because emotionally it's pushed us to our edge. Besides, when you get to when you've had enough, you're much more likely to yell and scream and say things that you have to go to confession for. So, the suggestion is, discipline out of principle, not emotion. Principle means because it needs discipline, and I'm going to do it when I'm calm. Emotion means I'm going to be moved to do it just because I'm mad.

0: 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The number to get on today's show with your question or personal problem is 877-573-7825, 877-5-PEP-TALK. You call in, talk to Eric, he's going to answer the phone, so he'll say Ave Maria Radio. Maybe he'll say Mast Appeal. I haven't called in the show, so I don't know exactly what he's going to say, but he might say Mast Appeal, Ave Maria Radio. You tell him your name and where you're calling from or the station you're listening to, if you know it, or you could just say, I was driving down the street and the radio popped on this station, and then tell him what you want to ask, and just give him the summary of it or the couple words of the topic, and he'll put it on my board, and we'll take you when it's your turn at 877-573-7825, 877-5-PEP-TALK. We've got an important question coming up here from Natalie from Hayward, California. Good morning, Natalie from Hayward, California. How can I help you today?
1: Good morning. I am in despair. I feel like I'm doing everything I can, and then I'm also doing things to hurt myself in the process of I'm 40, maybe menopause, perimenopause, I'm sure every month something has to do with my emotions, running over. It feels like despair. I've been 3 years separated, now divorced. My boys are 6, 8, and 10, and their dad, is an addict, alcoholic. We did party together. That's how we met. That was our connection or things that we had in common. Once I had kids, my life changed, and I really wish, and my despair is that part of me, I think, has hope that he would convert. I'm still constantly converting. I'm always working the sacraments. I do therapy. I'm even introducing medication from how depressed and anxious I feel with a full-time mom job and full-time job doing everything myself. But the disparity comes from now that he's got a partner, and I'm just distraught that the time, affection, love, everything is now tripled, because I'm thinking about that relationship building versus getting better for your kids, yourself.
0: Mm-hmm. That is painful. So he has a new girlfriend?
1: Yes, and he's allowed. They've humiliated me, because I for 3 years that we've been separated, I've been open to having the kids have a relationship with him. I forcefully. I mean, everyone tells me you can't force someone to do something they don't want to do. So it's been volatile and very abusive. Every time I would leave the kids with him, he would turn around and be mean to the kids. So he never wanted to be a part of anything. But now that I've asked for help through the courts, and there's court orders now I'm the evil one. I'm the miserable one, the bitter one. And I've turned, I look like the miserable, jealous ex that's just spiteful.
0: Oh, boy. And they painted that picture of you. Well, one thing that I know Ben Franklin said is that if people accuse you of something that's not true, act so that no one will believe it. And so you have a lot going on, and there are a lot of pain, a lot of suffering, a lot of rejection, and a lot of confusion going on too. And so I'm so sorry that he is painting that picture of you when he was the one that left and found the new person in that 3 years that you've been separated. So this is very, very painful. And your kids are little. Your boys are 6, 8, and 10. So are they still going to see their dad or not?
1: They recently stopped because the orders are not being followed. And I think me drawing the line and keeping the boundaries now is what's making it harder, because they don't understand. And neither does he, that I was open to it. But, you know, alcohol and things are involved that they come to complaining, oh, dad was mean, dad said this, dad did that. And it's like, okay, but we asked for help. we're going to follow the rules now. Your dad has rules to follow. We have rules to follow. So we're going on week, I want to say three. And they don't ask for him, but when they do, it does stir up the despair in me that I have to explain to them why. And I don't like to be the bad guy.
0: Yeah. Well, if it is not in their best interest, it's not safe for them to be with him, you're not obliged to do that if he's not going to, you know, press charges in court. I mean, if you did go to court and they said you should, you can when you can, but it's not like you have to every time if they're not safe. So I wouldn't take that as God's law, because God's law is higher than man's law. God's law is keep your children safe. So consider whether you use that as evidence in court or just don't send them sometimes so they don't feel like it. If you're not going to get in trouble, you know, I would consider the safety of the children more. So let's go back to you. You're feeling despair and harming yourself, and you're working full-time, taking care of these three kids, and then dealing with this court case on the side. Oh, boy. Natalie, how is your connection to God? Like, how deep is your prayer life? Because it sounds like you need to throw yourself into the arms of Jesus Christ. How's your prayer right now? Are you alienated from God, or are you sitting with him on this?
1: Oh, no. I think I talk too much. Maybe I don't give myself the quiet time to hear him, although he does speak. I'm a true believer that he speaks to us through people. Uh-huh. And I always, Relevant Radio, EWTN, Ave Maria, the podcast, Dr. Ray, your mm-hmm. show, Mass Appeal, all these stations, all these shows, I listen to them all day long. I have my AirPods on. I listen to the Rosary on YouTube with beautiful reflections, the Mass. We go to church every Sunday. We go to confession regularly, me and my boys. And so I think I'm constantly open to information, and prayer. But one thing I do have to work on is I know the quiet, the stillness and the quietness. I don't give myself that. Mm-hmm. Okay. And maybe it's avoiding. Maybe I'm avoiding Ooh. That. I don't know why.
0: You could be. So the time after communion, while you're at Mass, the boys are probably fairly quiet, take that particular time to Jesus is right inside of you after communion. Take that particular time and spend that with him and ask him to heal you. Acknowledge the pain. Lord, I have been hurt by this relationship. I have, you know, I don't know what happened here. I see that this is broken. Heal me, you know, take my hurt and heal me in this brokenness. Then you want to ask God to help you forgive your husband. You know, decide consciously. You know, forgiveness doesn't mean reconciliation, but see him in the broader context. He's got his own limitations, his own brokenness. So try to, if you can ask Jesus to heal the hurt that you have and make the choice to forgive your husband, and then continue those practical ways to both protect your children and follow the court orders that you need to, and place your trust in our Lord, and he will comfort you. He will comfort you in through this, Natalie.
2: The Catholic Church teaches that Jesus Christ is literally and wholly present, body and blood, soul and divinity, under the appearances of bread and wine. Feeding 5,000 from a boy's 5 barley loaves and 2 fish, as recorded in John chapter 6, is quite a miracle. Yet the next day, Jesus downplays it in verse 27. Do not work for the food that perishes, but for the food that endures for eternal life, which the Son of Man will give you. Likewise, God's provision of manna to the Israelites in the desert was also a great miracle, yet Jesus similarly downplays it in verse 49. Your ancestors ate the manna in the wilderness, but they died. This is the bread that comes down from heaven, so that one may eat of it and not die. Jesus is clearly stating that his Eucharist is greater than both of these amazing miracles, and the Catholic Church absolutely takes him at his word. Examining the truths of the Catholic faith, this is faithforensics.org.
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4: 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It's true. 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It's holy only because Jesus is holy, and because the Holy Spirit lives and works in it. And the same thing is true about your domestic church. Our families don't need to be perfect. We only need to open ourselves to God's grace so that we can share His love, healing, and forgiveness with each other, and with the people we meet every day out in the world. Remember, holiness isn't restricted to grand gestures. 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

0: morning. Welcome to Mass Appeal, the Saturday morning live show on Catholic Radio, where you could get some free and friendly advice from a Catholic perspective. The number to get on today's show with your question or personal problem is 877-573-7825, 877-5-PEP-TALK. Right at the end, before the music started playing, Natalie was saying that she knows she needs to spend some more quiet time in prayer with God. Let me make a suggestion to you, Natalie, as a being that you're a mom of three small children, and boys especially, not a lot of quiet time, but you might want to get up. I have two ideas. One, get up before they get up if you can, and spend 15 minutes in the quiet of the day before anybody else gets up, and just hang out with God, read the readings of the day, and say, Lord, what are you trying to say to me today? Do you want to give me hope and encouragement? Do you want to admonish me? Do you want to remind me of your love? And read the first reading, the psalm reading. You can get them free on most of the apps. The Amen app is free. They'll read them to you. You can go to USCCB, the United States Conference of Catholic Bishops website. They'll email them to you every day if you don't already have a subscription to the daily readings. Pray those readings each day. And it would be even beautiful to, at breakfast, if you sit down for breakfast with the boys, to read one of the readings that struck you that morning and just say, hey, what do you hear God saying to you in today's psalm, for example, or today's second reading from the gospel or the reading from St. Paul? And just see what they say. Teach them mental prayer through carrying your morning meditation into breakfast. Another idea for you is to teach them quiet time with God, so you create quiet time instead of hunting it down and trying to find it. My daughter teaches kindergarten, and she has her students folding their hands, silent in adoration, praying. She does that within 3 weeks of them coming in like wild creatures at the beginning of the year. And it is a great gift of God to be able to do that. But, for example, after dinner or before bedtime, you could pray the rosary. I hope all the boys have a rosary. And have pictures of the rosary mysteries, whether you can find a book with the pictures already colored, or you want them to color them in a rosary mystery book, coloring book, so they can see their own. And I made a flip chart out of them. You probably can buy flip charts today, so that every time we switch mysteries, you know, at each of the decades, they will see a picture of that mystery, so they'll know what they're thinking about while they're doing their verbal prayer of the Hail Marys. They can also be doing the mental prayer of thinking about that time in Jesus's life. And then at the end of the decade, or if you want to wait till the end of the whole rosary, when your boys are, if they're really talkative, just say, when we looked at those pictures of Jesus's life today, at the different mysteries, what do you think God was saying to you today? And you can prompt them a little bit in the beginning, but they are going to hear from God. They're 6, 8, and 10 years old. They're going to hear from God better now than they will 3 years from now. They're closer to God. They remember him, and they will hear him speak to them. So they might say, well, at the luminous mystery of the baptism at the River Jordan, I just thought about going to the beach and thanking God that I was baptized so I don't have the devil in me. Or yeah, you might be able to, they might be able to hear something from God. Or when I was saying the Hail Mary, I thought, now at the hour of our death, amen. And I remembered when Grandma died, and I hope she's in heaven. So they might just, any comment might come out. So two things, find some quiet time for yourself to pray the readings in the morning, bring those to breakfast with the boys or the ride to school. And then an evening, pray the rosary together with pictures and teach them not only the verbal prayer, but the mental prayer that goes with it, so they can begin to hear God and listen for God speaking to them. And then as your boys grow in holiness and you grow in closeness to them, you will find that all these difficulties in your life will be taken care of in time, and you will have the strength to get through them. So I hope those two tips help. Thanks for the call. Okay, Lisa, we're going to start your call. We'll see if we can get it done before the break or not. So, Lisa from Lincoln, Nebraska, welcome to the show. You're on the air now. What's your question?
1: Thank you. My son, he's an adult, but he has a terrible drinking problem and pot and vaping. And he's within a drunk driving accident. He is getting evicted from his house. His children were taken away from him, and he calls me just sobbing, and I talk to him. I just stay on the phone as long as I need to, as long as he needs me to. But now he's asking me, like, to buy him shoes and to buy him this and that, and I don't mind. But I'm just concerned that he's taking the money he could spend on that, or even his rent, and buying alcohol and drugs.
0: Mm-hmm. Does he live near you, Lisa?
1: No, he lives all the way across the country.
0: Okay. All right. Unfortunately, I'm familiar with alcoholism in the family, but so we know the difference between empowering and enabling. And mm-hmm. The heart of a mother wants to really help her children, but she doesn't want to enable their alcoholism. She doesn't want to enable their irresponsibility. She does not want to keep them from the consequences of their choices, but she wants mm-hmm. to be helpful in some way. But your fear is legitimate. You do not want to be purchasing drugs or alcohol mm-hmm. with that money. So if he asks you for money, just say, no, I cannot send you any money. I just cannot do that because I know what you do with it. That's mm-hmm. clear enough. But because of the compassion of your heart, just say, do you really have no shoes or are your shoes just worn out? So address that. Have to chat with him about that. Say, I can't send you money, but okay, tell me about your shoes. And so have him say, like, they have holes in the bottom. I've worn through them because I walk around all day because I'm homeless now, or whatever he says about the shoes. Mm-hmm. And just say that, could you get even a day job and get enough money to buy some shoes? So you want to empower mm-hmm. him with ideas to, you can get shoes. And food is another thing that if they're starving, then just say there are, do you know where the closest soup kitchen is? My brother, who is an alcoholic, knows where every homeless shelter and soup kitchen is in all the southern states, I think, where it's warm, because that's where he lives all winter. So they know, you get some street smarts while you're out there, and they can find places that give them clothes as well. And most of the church places that offer food or shelter or clothing also offer goodness and Jesus and love. And so mm-hmm. point him to the resources he could be utilizing that are in the area that he's in. And if you need to send him something, if he says, there's no soup kitchen, I'm starving, then you can send him a little care package of food mm-hmm. that would get him through a couple days, some granola bars or bottles of water or something like that, mm-hmm. and have it, sent to him. So you don't want him starving, but you don't want him irresponsible or coming mm-hmm. to you for covering for his irresponsibility. You want to get him to be responsible for himself, get his job back, or get a new job. And you think he's hit rock bottom by now. Doesn't that drive you crazy, Lisa? You think, like, how bad does it have to get? You've lost your kids. You've lost your job. You could be going to jail. You're evicted. Like, you'd think he would learn. And you could say that, like, what have you learned so far from this eviction and having your children taken away? So he's just thinking of pacifying himself right now. And so his only focus is on survival. What you want to do, your gift to him, is to teach him how to think through. He's suffering the consequences of his own choices and suffering from this addiction. So how is he going to overcome the addiction? Is it vitamins? Is it rehab? Is it exercise? Is it prayer? Mm-hmm. Like, what's going to help him overcome the addiction? So you want to help him think through that. What's going to help you overcome this addiction? And what's going to meet your needs immediately? So instead of doing it for him, you're teaching him how to think and solve his problems. And then you pray for him and pray with him. When you do talk to him on the phone, just say, let's pray about that first. And you pray whatever he's familiar with, and Our Father, mm-hmm. Hail Mary, and then propose the solution that empowers him to find his own solution and solve his own problem. Got it?
1: Yes. Thank you so much. I
0: okay.
1: appreciate it.
0: All right. You're welcome. And then you won't feel bad about saying no to him because you're helping him in another way. Okay.
1: Exactly.
0: All right.
1: Okay,
0: God bless you.
1: Much,
0: okay. I'm going to pray for you too. All right. Bye-bye. Now it's time for a break. We will be back with more of Mast Appeal right after this message.
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4: In the third rule of the Discernment of Spirits, the second description St. Ignatius of Loyola provides, explaining spiritual consolation, gives us insight into how God helps souls achieve greater interior freedom. Speaking of a soul who has experienced an inflaming of the love of God within their hearts, he writes, "Consequently, when it can love no created thing on the face of the earth in itself, but only in the Creator of them all, this consequence of the inflaming of the love of God through the gift of spiritual consolation brings about a perfection of love within the human heart." Father Timothy Gallagher writes, "This enkindling of love in God within us causes our love for all other persons and things to harmonize with that central love. What relationships and areas in your life need grace to harmonize with the love of God?"
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5: 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I'm Dr. Marcus Peter, and in my book, Not Finished Yet, I can show you how God has already begun a wondrous work in you, in each of us, and only needs your cooperation. 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

0: morning. Welcome to Mass Appeal, the Saturday morning live show on Catholic Radio, where you can get some free and friendly advice from a Catholic perspective. I'm not going to give out the number. It's our last segment, so we will close with some thoughts here. We had a caller, Connie, from South Dakota, had a comment for Natalie, wanted to suggest getting the Magnificat. So Natalie called it a little while ago, a couple callers ago, and she is struggling in despair. She said her marriage crumbled to an alcoholic, and she has six little boys, 6, 8, and 10 years old, and she needs some quiet time to pray, and she's plugged into the sacraments in the church. And I mentioned to in the morning to pray the readings, and told you how you can get them free on the, somebody can read them to you on the Amen app, or you can get them emailed to you on USCCB. But Natalie said, subscribe to the Magnificat, of course. I love the Magnificat. I subscribe to it, except during COVID. I let it rest because they gave it to us free. And it's so beautiful. It has the morning prayer, evening prayer that like the deacons and priests say, that religious say, and then all the readings of the day, and little blips on saints, like, you know, saints who did U-turns, or saints who were mothers, or like they'll theme every month, and they have the readings, and then a wonderful, good, deep theological meditation that's just one pager on those days' readings, and it might be by the saint of the day, or a holy priest or bishop that wrote about that same reading or about that same saint. So the Magnificat is a wonderful thing to do, and there's even a Magnificat for kids that you could, Natalie, could get for her children. So thank you for calling, Connie, with that suggestion. Getting the Magnificat is wonderful for all of us. Even at my parish, the parish subscribes to another daily prayer missalette for people that go to daily Mass. And I, for a while, thought, well, I should just use this because it's free and it's here at church. But then I missed my Magnificat because of the depth and the beauty of it. So I use the one at church, and I use the Magnificat at home. So thank you, Connie, for that suggestion, for Natalie to subscribe, and for everybody, subscribe to the Magnificat. It will help your daily prayer so much. It will lead you to God, the beauty and the truth, and the Word of God, and all the Bible verses each day will help you prepare for Mass on Sunday. It will help you meditate on His Word, whether or not you can go to Mass each day. But it does bring you the Word of God in a book that you can carry around. And because it's like a Reader's Digest version, and you're done with it every month, I can underline it and make highlights and things like that when I read it. So, good suggestion. All right, we had another caller that did not stay on the line, and they asked prayers for farmers everywhere. Okay, farmers are probably struggling a lot of places in the country between the tornadoes and hurricanes and rainstorms and trees falling and power outages. So let us pray for farmers everywhere. Let's pray Our Father right for them before the music starts. In the name of the Father and the Son and the Holy Spirit, amen. For all the farmers of our country, Our Father who art in heaven, hallowed be thy name. Thy kingdom come, thy will be done on earth as it is in heaven. Give us this day our daily bread, and forgive us our trespasses, as we forgive those who trespass against us. And lead us not into temptation, but deliver us from evil. Amen. In the name of the Father, and the Son, and the Holy Spirit. Amen. And whether or not you have subscribed to the Magnificat or another form of praying the daily readings, be ready for Sunday. Be ready, you know, read ahead, Matthew 18, verse 15 to 20. If your brother sins against you, tell him his fault. Or read Romans chapter 13, verse 8 to 10. Follow all the commandments. You shall not commit adultery. You shall not kill. You shall not steal. Love your neighbor as yourself. You shall not covet and be jealous of others. Or pray that first reading, Ezekiel chapter 33, verse 7 to 9. That we are appointed as watchmen for the house of Israel. If you warn the wicked and get him to turn from his way, he will die for his guilt if he doesn't, but you will save yourself. God bless you. Have a wonderful weekend.
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9: In this Sunday's Gospel, our Lord tells us, if two of you agree on earth about anything for which they are to pray, it shall be granted to them by my heavenly Father. For where two or three are gathered together in my name, there am I in the midst of them. In hearing these familiar words, I can't help but be touched by the Lord's desire to be close to us, and by his desire that we care enough for our fellow human beings to gather with them and to lift up petitions on their behalf. Sometimes people will say prayer doesn't change anything or that God doesn't hear our prayers. But that's not true. In fact, where two or three are gathered in the Lord's name, he himself comes. God is far from indifferent to our plights or our desires. He wants us to lift them up, and he is far from indifferent to our gatherings. He wants to be there in our midst. There is no lethargy and no neutrality in Jesus. He is all love, all desire, all support, all yes towards us. It therefore befalls us to ask ourselves whether we're willing to give a commensurate commitment to his will in our life. The gospel today presents us with a challenge. Ask, gather, praise, be proactive in your faith. Far too many Christians spend their life on the sideline when Jesus tells us that faith is not a spectator sport. We all know that it's difficult when we don't hear answers to our prayers, or when difficulties come our way and sorrow replaces joy. But that shouldn't keep us from praying, from hoping, or from believing. Believers know that God always answers our prayers, and even if he moves us in mysterious ways, will always move us to what's best.
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0: Welcome to Women Made New. I'm your host, Crystalina Everett. Thank you for joining me. Today we have the beautiful Cameron Farad. Thank you for being here, Cameron.
1: Whoop, whoop. Thanks. Thanks so much for having me. It's so fun to do this again.
0: I know, right? It's been a while since you've been on, and she is one of the contributors. We have the beautiful Cameron Farad. Thank you for being here, Cameron.
1: Whoop, whoop. Thanks. Thanks so much for having me. It's so fun to do this again.
0: I know, right? It's been a while since you've been on.

0: I want to thank my guest again, Cameron Pratt, for being here and her honesty and just how straightforward she is. I just love her. So thank you, Cameron, for being here. And for those of you, again, that would like to download the first chapter of this book, Women Made New, Reflections on Adversity, Transformation, and Healing, you can go to womenmadenew.org and download that first chapter. Know you are in my prayers and that I am praying for you, your family, your intentions. And if you could please keep me and my family in your prayers, I would appreciate it because I know prayer is powerful and it matters. Have a wonderful week, everyone. God bless.
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2: Here's your Real Presence Radio weather forecast for the Sioux Falls area. For this afternoon, we're looking at mostly sunny skies, highs topping out near 85, and south winds gusting up to 20 miles per hour. Slight chance of showers and thunderstorms for tonight with partly cloudy skies, lows around 70, then sunny skies on Thursday, highs in the upper 80s. If you would like to underwrite the weather segment on Real Presence Radio, please call 877-795-0122. I'm NOCAS meteorologist Corey Holrath.
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4: 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So like, we become mature in the spiritual life when we allow God to shape our hearts versus force our way through what we want.
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7: Hi, this is Bishop Daniel Felton. 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
14: 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This is Michael O'Neill. I'm The Miracle Hunter. Hey, one of the things that's been so exciting for me over these past few years is a new series that's debuting on EWTN just this week. It's called Hidden Gems, Catholic Shrines in America. And it's something that we started from the ground up, a project that we thought, wouldn't it be interesting to feature the American shrines? I'm always traveling all around the world. You can catch me on Explore with the Miracle Hunter, going off to Italy and France and Spain and everywhere else. But, I think a lot of people who see these places on television say, well, I'd like to visit one of these. And here we are with a series called Hidden Gems, Catholic Shrines in America, which presents those shrines right here in the United States, where people can visit in their own backyards or take a short trip and get there. And so we're so excited that after, it seems like it's been 3 years now, from the start to the launch, it's been a long, long road, but we're so proud to see this launching on EWTN. And it airs on Sundays at 5 p.m. Central Time, and then on the following Friday at 8 a.m. Central Time is the encore. And we're so excited because two guests today relate to that series, and one is Nell Angievsky. She's the new host of that program, and she travels around the world, or travels around the United States, excuse me, with Catholic Church tours, and she looks at these shrines and she presents them in a beautiful way to the audience. And we'll also be joined by Kevin Goodwin from the St. Jude League, talking about that St. Jude shrine that is featured on this Sunday at 5 p.m. Central Time on EWTN, this new episode of Hidden Gems. So we'll be excited to shine a bright spotlight on Hidden Gems on this week's show. And later in the show, we'll be talking about They Might Be Saints, of course, like we always do. And for this week, we've got Venerable Nelson Baker. His program airs on Sunday, September 6th at 1:30 p.m. And I examine the canonization cause for Father Nelson Baker. His story is remarkable. He was a former business owner. He built this world-class city of charity with an orphanage, home for troubled youth, schools, hospital, and a basilica, which is truly one of the most beautiful in the United States. So check that one out. They Might Be Saints, Father Nelson Baker. And also my series, Explore with the Miracle Hunter. It airs every Saturday on EWTN at 5:30 p.m. Central Time. And this is a brand new episode, as far as I believe. I think that it's never been aired on EWTN yet. And it relates to Gierszwald in Poland. And it's the story of the Marian apparitions at Gierszwald to two young girls in 1877, and how the message of prayer and conversion strengthened a nation living under foreign rule. And what's really fascinating about this, of course, if you you see the date there, we have this as the 150th anniversary of that Marian apparition coming right up. So this is a big feast day coming up, and hopefully the Pope will be there to celebrate it as well. So for people who want to learn more, they're called the Lourdes of Poland, because it's on that same level as Fatima, Lourdes, Guadalupe, the most highly approved Marian apparitions. That is at Gierszwald in Poland as well. up, and hopefully the Pope will be there to celebrate it as well. So for people who want to learn more, they're called the Lourdes of Poland because it's on that same level as Fatima, Lourdes, Guadalupe, the most highly appreciated.

0: Are you having trouble in your marriage and don't know where to turn? Has your spouse stopped going to Mass with you? Has infidelity taken place in your marriage? Have money issues put your relationship on a bumpy road? Do you have issues with your in-laws? Hi, I'm Janet Williams. Join me and my husband, Jack Williams. We talk about marriage and how we are to lead our spouse to the faith. It's Marriage Monday on Women of Grace, Monday at 11 a.m. Eastern on EWTN.
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4: Welcome to Catholic Blitz. Father Trigilio, you're on the hot seat. Are you ready?
5: Well, I am.
4: Okay. What happened to limbo? 1 minute.
5: Okay. Actually, what happened to limbo was it was never a dogma of the church that required an ascent of faith. It was a proposition, hypothesis that the church maintained, especially we see in the Baltimore Catechism. We talk about limbo is how you explain what happens to people who die a virtuous life but were not baptized. Baptism is necessary for salvation. So we have a baptism of water, which is a sacrament, a baptism of blood, by which one dies for the Christian faith but have not yet been sacramentally baptized. And then there's a baptism of desire, where one would have wanted to be baptized had they known that Jesus Christ was truly the Messiah. And this is part of what we call the universal salvific will of God. It doesn't mean that, you know, it suffices if someone has the knowledge, but it does work if you don't.
4: Great job. Till next time on Catholic Blitz.
6: God will hold us accountable, not just for every idle word, but for every idle silence. So we have an obligation to speak up when our neighbors offend God for their sake. 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As Ezekiel was appointed watchman over the house of Israel in this Sunday's first reading, so Jesus in the Gospel establishes his disciples as guardians of the new Israel of God, the church. He also puts in place procedures for dealing with sin and breaches of the faith, building on laws of discipline prescribed by Moses for Israel. The heads of the new Israel, however,
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8: Your Real Presence Radio weather forecast for the Sioux Falls area. For this afternoon, we're looking at mostly sunny skies, highs topping out near 85, and south winds gusting up to 20 miles per hour. Slight chance of showers and thunderstorms for tonight with partly cloudy skies, lows around 70, then sunny skies on Thursday, highs in the upper 80s. If you would like to underwrite the weather segment of Real Presence Radio, please call 877-795-0122. I'm NOWCAST meteorologist Corey Holrath.
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13: Welcome to this special episode of Catholic Momcast. I'm your host, Maria Johnson, and I am so excited to have one of my colleagues from way over on the other side of the country, on the West Coast, from Family Theater Productions. We have with us Father Vince Cunha, who is one of the producers at Family Theater Productions, and he's got some exciting information to share with us today. Father Vince is the producer at large at Family Theater Productions, and he primarily works in development and on Hollywood outreach for the media company. And Father Cunha also consults as a Catholic priest on one or two mainstream Hollywood films and TV shows per year. Welcome, Father Vince. What a cool background you have.
14: Thank you, Maria. Yeah, and that's not even saying the work. Father David Guffey and I, Father David here at Family Theater Productions, we're also both at St. Monica's in Santa Monica. So we're in-residence priests there. We pitch in sacramentally and preaching and a little bit at the school where we can. So that's fun. And yeah, I also have an athletic background as well, in addition to my love for the arts and, I guess, credentialed in film production. So, you know, summer at Notre Dame, and then I also am a chaplain to professional sports teams.
13: Oh, how cool. What teams?
14: So I'm one of the two home chaplains for the LA Dodgers, and then the Major League Baseball, the layperson that runs that knows the NFL, the layperson that runs the outreach to that as well. So I guess they did a capable enough job with the Dodgers, and then my name passed to the NFL. And so when teams come in to play the Rams and the Chargers, I'll say Mass for them as well.
13: Oh,
14: so
13: that's cool. That's cool.
14: Yeah, I've had two loves of growing up. Were movies, TV, and then the athletic realm. So,
13: oh, me too. I played basketball. I was okay. A good Catholic girl. Went through Catholic school playing basketball. Was captain, yeah. And all that. Yeah. It was fun.
14: I wish I was a little taller. we had some good. I guess the comeuppance was. I grew up in Chicago, so junior high through my time at Notre Dame as undergrad, the Bulls are the most dominant team in the 90s. So.
13: Oh, yeah. I was tracking all
14: that's your whole world. Yeah. So, I have the time to watch it.
13: I was a big Celtics fan, or Celtics fan, I guess is what we say. So I wore 33 throughout my whole career.
14: Yeah. It was about when I started to watch it, the end of, the end of Larry Bird. Yes.
13: Yeah. That's exciting. Well, let's talk about the movies, and let's talk about television and shows that you produce, because that's also so exciting to me. I love talking about that. And I think that it is such an amazing medium for instruction. I'm a former English professor. Let's talk about the movies, and let's talk about television and shows that you produce, because that's also so exciting to me. I love talking about that. And I think that it is such an amazing medium for

0: awareness and how they develop in their character and things like that, that is so essential to our instruction. But you're doing something on the other end. Tell us about this new project. It is not backdoor catechesis.
1: No, it'd be, fairly direct. So the title of it, and I think it'll be the title that'll show when we're through post-production. So it's God Calls Catholic Vocation Stories. So Jay Cooney is the creator and the main producer on it. And I've helped in various ways. I've directed an episode. I've done a little bit of producing, and then even just like the hands-on. We're a smaller crew, so it's kind of all hands on deck in terms of, you know, gripping and lighting. Sure. The show God Calls. Jay Cooney had a brilliant insight to say, you know, it seems like younger folk are rediscovering Catholicism or finding the truth of it online, coming into the church, and they're looking to deepen their living of the faith, or just to be aware of the different vocations that would be particular to the Catholic Church. So what we have done is we've interviewed a couple of religious sister communities, as well as a Congregation of Holy Cross. We may branch out eventually to other religious orders or monastic orders, but primarily we interviewed those thinking about religious life. So those were all Holy Cross priests. So back at Notre Dame, as well as at the local St. John's Seminary here in Los Angeles, or just up in Camarillo, so it's outside of Los Angeles, and just asking the religious to tell, like, especially like growing up, did you have just a regular life, if there is one, in terms of like regular Catholic upbringing, and then when did you first start thinking about a religious vocation, what challenges was your family excited? Were they maybe a little bit reticent? So really asking very pointed, direct questions, but I think people that are settled and love their vocation, they can just go on and on. So we did give them the flexibility and latitude to just tell the stories. And we had a working title of it before, but kind of did the interviews, just let them go where they were going. And it seemed as though, I guess, priests, religious sisters are really good storytellers. And so that's what the series became, which I think is pretty exciting from a filmmaking standpoint. It's, you have an idea of what the story is, but you still have to be a bit, let the subjectiveness of it take hold as well, to be honest of what it ended up being.
0: You can't really lead them, but it's their story. I think that's a beautiful thing to do. I think it's very important for us, especially, you know, at Catholic Mom, what we like to do is, you know, provide resources for parents. And a lot of times, as a mother, and then as a grandmother, as I'm experiencing my own daughter's doubts when she has them, you know, we want to do everything right. And so we need to let go of that immediately. Right. Because I think that at the end, the discernment process is not, parents have nothing to do with it. All we can do is provide for our children opportunities to experience, you know, the wealth that is in our beautiful faith. But that discernment process, how can we help? You know, sometimes young children say, oh, I want to grow up to be a priest, or I want to grow up to be a religious sister. That's beautiful. But what happens when you're a teenager and you're already moody? And you have these thoughts, and you're thinking about these things, and they're deep thoughts. You know, everything for teenagers is deep. And then you move into maybe the young adult, you know, era, and who do you turn to? What questions do you ask? How do you provide that kind of guidance when it's such a momentous moment in their discernment of, you know, am I going to pursue married life? Does single life look like what is up for me? Or am I ready to surrender myself wholly to the Lord in one of these religious vocations?
1: Yeah, absolutely. You know, I always have at least the guide, not maybe guiding principle, but the guiding scripture. I always go to the prodigal son, and that's a question we pose, like a boilerplate question we pose to every interviewee, is what's your favorite scripture or two? And almost unanimously, one of the two, if they mentioned, would be the prodigal son. And so I always thought, that's a great way to I consider myself, I am ordained to be a spiritual father, but I really get a sense of that too when I've worked almost

0: decade now since I've been at St. Monica's with campus ministry. So there's seniors in high school. And we also see them, the brilliance of our end of the year retreat, at the Kairos retreat, is that you bring recent alumni, or at least within 10 years back. And so it's very surprising and very humbling that, yeah, a lot of people, those that you would think wouldn't be like the older son and be like stay within the church or never stray, it's surprising, and they're always there. And then those you may hear like, oh, I haven't seen this person for a while, and oh, they might, you know, yeah, they're not practicing as much, and you're a bit surprised. The only thing I can offer is just be loving to the person that's you always see at the annual retreat or visits on college breaks, and then you just never know when that other person will come back after maybe like months or years away. You have to be open to that and not get too hard on yourself. Like, oh man, I could have fostered a vocation more, just fostered the Catholic faith as a parent. It just, yeah, it's, I think I can imagine something more difficult, probably because I didn't choose the marriage route, but from my perspective, it's like, gosh, they have mothers and fathers. It's just mind-boggling to me that it must be like the most difficult thing, to raising a child in and of its own, but then raising them with faith and praying and hoping that they retain it. Yeah.
1: Yeah. That certainly is our challenge as parents today. And it does that. And there's a lot of that, children that have gone away from the faith, but always with the hope, you know, that they will return. And oh my goodness, what a blessing that they return to somehow the religious life. Wouldn't that be something special to see in a family where, you know, where maybe a mother is grieving the loss of faith in her children, and the Lord calls them out of that and to Him. And what a beautiful thing. Well, I know that some of the things that we've been talking a lot about vocations over the last few years at Catholic Mom, and occasionally talk, you know, we'll bring in, we have some religious sisters that write for us, a couple of deacons. I'd invite you to write for us if you'd like to. specifically, perhaps on the topic of vocations. But, you know,
0: the daily mass going for next 2027.
1: Oh, you're writing for the, I love it, our daily gospel reflections.
0: I wrote one last week on Blessed Kateri, or Saint Kateri Tekelwitha.
1: I love it. I love it. Well, we try to, you know, expose children, obviously, taking them to mass, taking them to events at the parish, making them comfortable. We used to invite our pastor over for dinner so much so that he would sometimes show up if he was in the neighborhood and knock on the door and say, hey, what's in the pot? And so he'd join us for dinner. So there was this kind of demystification of the priest. You know, he was a regular guy. He grew up as a, you know, on a farm, and he would regale the children with wonderful stories of, you know, cows and sheep and chickens and whatever else he had to do, chores around the, you know, around the farm. And always he would leave by asking my son, you're going to be a priest? Come and join us. So, you know, perhaps he would never have thought about that. You know, he's to be married soon. And so that's his vocation. But the option was always available. Whereas maybe sometimes in families, we don't, you know, we're not so ready to give up our children in such a way. You know, and I'm sure that you encounter that quite a bit sometimes too.
0: Sure. I would say the demystifying process is the best for me. That I was public school kid. I was St. Timothy Lutheran Preschool of Hard Knocks, I say. But then that was the only real Christian preschool in my hometown of Naperville, or at least walking distance, I guess. And then K to 12 was public school. So I always would only see the priest in the context of Sunday Mass. Mm-hmm. And so for me, going to and graduating from the University of Notre Dame, there would be at the very least a priest in residence, which is really good because they didn't play any judgmental or administrative role in the dorm. They would have other, you know, they work in campus ministry or were university professors. And then I also had a priest that, a Holy Cross priest that was the dorm rector. So of a higher, of a rank and personage for sure. But either way, it really did demystify. I'm like, oh my gosh, these are real, like, people that have, like, lives. Because it's a very unique situation where you're both living and working, or studying, I should say, and then working with the people that are your spiritual fathers. So it's very unique. And that is the biggest thing that got me to ask questions of my what is God calling me to? And I think it helped that there were always at least two Holy Cross priests in my dorm, or the 3 years that I lived in the dorm at Notre Dame. And you could see it was kind of their brotherhood in the and a family of themselves. So I always say that's the best thing you can do to encourage vocations. Is I have a bit of an ulterior motive, because we're kind of scrounging for meals most of the time at the rectory. So anytime we can invite the priest to a home for a meal.
1: I think that you should just show up to somebody that you have a good vibe with and just knock on the door and ask what's in the pot.
0: Where
1: did you hear your calling? I'm just curious in your own vocation story, because how can, you know, what would have been helpful for you that you see in retrospect that, that might have made it easier for you or giving you encouragement? Because I'm sure it's not easy. The whole route can't be easy, because discerning anything is, you know, sometimes very difficult and sometimes long.
0: Yes. So I should mention, I graduated from Notre Dame in the business. It's one of the best business undergrads. I have a little bias, but worked in finance for a few years. I felt I had a calling earlier, maybe right after college or maybe a year working, but I felt I owed it to my parents, who had saved up a lot. And then it said, you really don't even need to, apply for whatever scholarships you may qualify for, but it's taken care of. And so I felt I owed it to them to work for two or three years in the business, or ended up being close to 3 years. And while I don't regret so much my time, like in the world or in the corporate world, I made some friends there. Maybe the work wasn't as internally fulfilling. Just always kept in touch with Moreau Seminary. It really helped. I had a high school friend who went in as an undergraduate. Notre Dame has an undergraduate seminary program, Old College, so you could go as early as one's freshman year of Notre Dame. So it really helped to have someone there, because it's obviously a big question to ask, and it really was a calling narrative. I remember distinctly my senior year, I was taking the required theology class. Yeah, it was the first semester. Because then I ended up like, I really like this. So I took a third extra theology class my very last semester. It was St. Thomas Aquinas. I remember distinctly Ralph McInerney, so the foremost scholar on Thomas Aquinas. And it was the 400 level, all theology majors, all philosophy majors, seminarians that was part of their, like, filling their theology and philosophy prerequisites. And my best friend was there, and I'm like, this is too much. And it was very difficult when I didn't have business background. I had a little bit difficulty switching. So like, I called my friend. I'm like, oh man, this is difficult. And my friend Charles had said, hey, you've always we're trying to reconcile faith and reason, or faith and science, and this would be the perfect thing for you. Even if you just had a barely passing grade, it's not so much the grade, but you can reconcile. And it really did. And it's you had the best of the biz, as I say, in terms of Ralph McInerney. And I'm like, okay, I can kind of hang academically. Again, I don't think I aced the course, but during our conversations that semester, I would just talk about afterlife, philosophical things, which is a very common thing, at least at the time at Notre Dame. It wasn't, there's no real Greek system, and you have this separate gender dorms, and I think that's really helpful. You kind of just end it evening out just talking about the bigger questions of life. It sounds kind of nerdy, but it's very formative way to go about life.
1: So I don't think it's nerdy at all. I don't think that we do that enough.
0: Yeah.
1: You know,
0: Speaking of Catholic moms, I should have her tune in. She'd be very satisfied to say, you know, my college years were well
1: yeah, absolutely send it to
0: spent. It
1: her.
0: didn't show up on the GPA necessarily.
1: She was praying hard for you at that time.
0: I do
1: I can
0: think so.
1: assure you. Well, that's it. That's very interesting. I want to get back to that demystifying thing, though, because not everybody has an opportunity for that.
0: Sure.
1: So I think that a series like this would just open up, because I'm sure every story is so unique and so different, and there's no pattern, is there?
0: Right. Yeah, you hear different stories. We had one fellow, I guess I can mention him, Father Ed Benioff. So he's at the Good Shepherd in Beverly Hills out here. So very nice parish. And he came from the Jewish tradition. So his father's Jewish, his mother Catholic. They weren't particularly, they wanted to give him some type of faith. And, but it wasn't necessarily anything devout. And like in college too, he mentioned just, okay, he had a sense that I'm gonna die at some point. And so what, and then immediately started asking the bigger questions. What is truth? Where is truth? Is Judaism the fullness of truth? Is there, because it fulfilled in something else? So very much intellectual convert. Obviously, it has to make logical and intellectual sense, but it's got to grab your heart too, I would say.
1: Oh yeah, you know, the distance between your head and your heart is one of the longest ones, right?
0: Exactly.
1: That's beautiful. Well, we're so appreciative to have you on Catholic Momcast, and excited to hear about this new series. And I'm looking into it because I just love to hear people's vocation stories. They're all so different and so beautiful. And the thing that I love, and I'm sure that you've captured, is the absolute joy that they have in sharing it.
0: Yes, absolutely. That was really shown. It seems like every interview that I've been on set for, which is about half of them, you definitely see the joy. And then I had good reports. We did the filming at Notre Dame in between my week of vacation back in Naperville, Illinois, and then my annual retreat with the Jesuits in Barrington at the Bellarmine House. So over the weekend, I made sure the people who were situated at Murrow Seminary and the local crew that we hired kind of knew the lay of the land. And so I was there for the first interview, but the text I got subsequent after I had finished my silent retreat, they're like, this has been so inspiring. You see, they're very settled in their vocation and very joyful, but also very honest too. Part of the demystifying is, as much as we think we can do every single minute type of ministry and every demographic that you can imagine, it's just, we carry kind of our own limitations. And some, the kind of the best interviews were those, yeah, you could see them joyful, but also admit, like, they had talents that they didn't know. And so superiors sent them on something that they wouldn't have chosen for themselves, and others that, like, okay, we're the one ministry I thought I was really good at, it was more challenging than I thought. So you see that humanity as well. But I also say, beyond the peaks and the valleys and the troughs and like the mountains of ministry, the best way you can tell someone's settled in their vocation, it's probably the best that we didn't even plan it this way, is that in filmmaking, you grab about 32 minutes of what's called room tone. And I don't want to get into too much of the technique of it, but it's a baseline that you can help with the sound editing and post. So you do that, and typically you just cut camera. But I think in that moment when the priest knew the cameras weren't rolling, and then it's just like sit in silence. It's really on my mind because I preached about this yesterday with Elijah, heard the prophetic voice of God in a small whisper, I think was the line. That was where you really saw someone settle. Just, yeah, you didn't have to tell the stories of the great moments or the suffering moments. And like, we can obviously, the physical embodiment through the nonverbals, being settled in one's vocation.
1: I love that. That's beautiful. Well, tell us the details on the series. Tell us again the title and when it becomes available, because I think it's launching Imminently, like in a day or two.
0: Yes. So it's called God Calls, and it's Catholic Vocation Stories. And I think, Jay, we just met today. I think the last one's getting its post-finishing, and then it might, I believe it's next week.
1: Yeah. So when this airs, it'll be in a couple of days, folks. This is going to be exciting. So we'll post links in the show notes.
0: I should know it's like, yeah, so don't quote me on the timing of it, but soon.
1: Yeah, it'll be coming soon. It'll be coming very soon. And we'll be running that on Catholic Mom, on CatholicMom.com. And always supporting our brother ministry at Holy Cross Family Ministries, Family Theater Productions. And that website is FamilyTheaterProductions.org. Yeah, beautiful. And we'll have that up in our show. Father Vince, thank you so much for joining us today. Yeah, and thank you, listeners, for joining us for this week's Catholic Momcast. And we'll be back again next week with more content. God bless.
0: Thank you.
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3: 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I am H. McKay. When Catholics Coast to Coast returns, we're going to be a fierce athlete, because when it comes to a grueling battle of autoimmune disease or even shattering an athletic identity, it forces you to deal with your pride, even to embrace your weaknesses, and to then understand and surrender to God. So Father Ben Keller, who is a now Dominican priest, former college baseball player, he's actually exploring with us and sharing his powerful intersection of sports and spirituality. It's The Fierce Athlete coming up next on Catholics Coast to Coast.
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0: Dear Heavenly Father, once again, we ask you to breathe your Holy Spirit upon us and bless us and enliven us. Set us ablaze. Lord, consume us and give us your word that is everlasting life. Amen. So this is of the year, of the liturgical year. Remember, our lives ought to be ordered through the liturgical year in everything that we do, from Advent to Christ the King and everything in between. But this is one of my several favorite feasts of the liturgical year, because every feast is a wonderful day, and it's another day to eat because it's a feast, right? Amen? Because at Christmas we feast, right? But seems that that's all we do on this boat, huh?
1: Amen.
0: But I love this feast because the reality of what God chose Mary for comes in the midst of the temple. Because up until then, you remember Ezekiel, right? You know, Ezekiel prophesied, you know, the Lord's leaving the temple. You know, you people aren't any good. You people are turning your backs on the Lord. So holiness is leaving, God's presence is leaving the temple. And on this day that we celebrate, Simeon remained faithful, Anna remained faithful, and here's this young couple bringing this little baby back into the temple, this baby, this presence of God, this holiness, a baby that changed everything for the world. He already changed Mary and Joseph's lives, amen? You know, and now he's entering into the temple. God is coming back into the temple. And Simeon, these beautiful words that we pray as priests and deacons and religious at the end of every day. Now, Master, you may let your servant go in peace according to your word, for my eyes have seen your salvation. Everything that he waited for and he hoped for and he trusted and he had faith in became a reality in that moment when Mary and Joseph walked into that temple. My brothers and sisters, in the same way, Jesus is about to come into the temple of your heart. He's about to take up residence once again in your heart. In fact, he already has, as the readings were proclaimed. As the readings were proclaimed, were you listening? Were you hearing? Were you allowing them to take hold? And now as the preacher is yammering on, and I see they put a clock here to keep me on time, that the word has to take hold. Because we are nothing without the word. Because the word is everlasting life. Amen?
2: Amen.
0: How we stay on course, how we, you know, how we get to where we're going, they have to stay on the word. They have to stay focused. You and I, to get to heaven, to get to salvation, we have to stay focused on the word. And the word is Jesus, and the word is life. And that life is for you and I to live. And not only live, that light, life is light. We bless candles because the light came into the darkness of the world. Tomorrow we're going to bless throats. But today that light is coming into you and into me. That's why this feast, 40 days after Christmas, is so beautiful to celebrate together on the high seas, if you will. Because we're moving. And we're going. And we're traveling to the promised land. And yes, you know, if you've been to the Holy Land, you know, it's so beautiful, the town built around the temple, right? Much like our churches, you know, back home, you know, our town's built around the church. Faith was a way of life. And for you all, Magnificat community, our faith in Jesus Christ is a way of life and ought to be a way of life, because you get to live this life because one day you're going to get to live in heaven. Amen?
1: Amen.
0: And we can only do that if we follow the light, we follow the word. So let Simeon's prayer be our prayer. Master, you may let your servant go in peace according to your word. For in this Eucharist, our eyes have seen your salvation. Amen.
1: Amen.
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4: Thank you. Thank you.
7: So,
4: yeah. Joy to be here.
7: So Father and I have known each other for years. We were Focus/Varsity Catholic missionaries together years ago. And he's actually also the chaplain of the Fierce Athlete team board. He's our spiritual father. He takes good care of us. He prays for all of you. Mm-hmm. But Father is also a college baseball player. He works at Indiana University now. So he's in and around the IU football team. So he has a lot of experience, obviously, when it comes to spiritual life, but also when it comes to sport. And so I thought it would just be awesome to have somebody who could just speak to our hearts as daughters and speak about the spiritual life of an athlete, particularly the spiritual life of a female athlete. So that will be our next two episodes. And we're just excited to dive in.
4: Wonderful.
7: So, Father, let's start with you.
4: Mm-hmm.
7: Tell me a little bit about your background. Where'd you grow up? Obviously, you played college baseball. Speak a little bit into that. But I'd love to just hear within that story and within that context, how your spiritual life matured and how that helped you both in your athletic career, but now in your vocation or entering your vocation.
4: Yeah, for sure. So I grew up in Minnesota. I'm from the Twin Cities area, kind of northwest suburbs of the Twin Cities. And just growing up, like as a family, we went to mass every week. We would pray all the time growing up. Like we prayed before we went to bed as a family growing up and things like that. So like prayer and faith was a real part of my life. And it was something that we did. And then I played a lot of sports. I had, you know, two sisters and two brothers. And so we were outside playing a lot. And then, yeah, getting into baseball and football a little bit. And so I just really loved all of those things growing up. So when I got into high school, I played baseball and football. And football was mainly because I liked the guys on the team and we had really good pasta feeds and it kept me in shape for baseball. So that was, you know, I didn't really care how I did it, but like baseball was my sport.
7: Yeah.
4: So love that. Then I went to college and I went to Minnesota State University in Mankato. So it's southern Minnesota, about 2 hours from home. And I went down there and got down there and it was like, okay, now I need to choose, right? Like if I need to actually live my faith on my own because my parents aren't going to bring me to Mass.
7: Yeah.
4: And so I was like, okay, but like, I mean, I've always done this as a routine. I also just didn't like getting in trouble. So it's like, I'm going to keep going to Mass, right? Like, and,
7: God uses all
4: you
7: things.
4: Know, it works. But so I started going to Mass and then I really like to learn. So I jumped into a Bible study and I started going to this Bible study. It was Sunday nights right before Mass. And then we go to Mass together at 9 p.m. And so that was kind of going and I started getting into, you know, and playing baseball and knowing the baseball guys. And like, I also never wanted to drink because I just didn't want to get in trouble once again. And I saw people just drinking and doing dumb things. And so I was like, I don't really want to do that. So yeah. I'd go to the parties, but like I'd never drink. And then I just go home early and actually get some sleep and it worked out well. But in that, so I started in that first semester, I was kind of finding friends and doing things. They started playing this promo video for this big conference. And it was this big conference that was happening in Orlando over Christmas break. And I was like, ooh, like, you know, there's the promo video was awesome for that one. There's like these waves, ocean waves coming in. There's no ocean in Orlando, but they had ocean waves. And I was like, man, that would be fun. Right. Like, cause you were not made for comfort. You were made for greatness. Mm-hmm. It's like, ooh. Okay. Like he was like, but I was like, wow, but I should go home and be with my family. So I didn't sign up. And then it was finals week. And one of the guy who was leading the Bible study, he came up to me and he's like, hey, like we have all the money fundraised. Just come with us. And I was like, okay. Okay. So I called my mom. I was like, hey, is this all right? She's like, yeah, for sure. Right. Like,
7: yes!
4: Like my mom's going to say no to that. Right. Like, so I jump in and I go on that 30-hour bus ride down to Orlando. And on that 30-hour bus ride, I meet a whole bunch of new people. I'm like, oh, and like I get to the conference and like, there's all these college students who are on fire for their faith. And I was like, I want that. Right? Like, I want what they have. And so as I'm doing this and then there's a night of adoration and confession. And I'm sitting there and in adoration and like I went to confession and like the room is like the size of a football field and they had the confession line in the room. And this super long confession line, but a whole bunch of priests and great confession. And I just kneeled, like it clicked like this is real. I'd known that it was real, but like I knew it was real. It's actually a side note. It's kind of funny because I was reading your book a couple years ago.
7: Not everybody in that room was an on fire Catholic. Some were disgruntled and wondering why the heck they were there. And we flew.
4: So, okay. So you didn't have the 30-hour bus ride.
7: But this was January 2nd, 2010.
4: Mm-hmm. Yeah.
7: Yep.
4: Because it's funny because I was reading your book and I was like, I was there.
7: Yeah.
4: I was there and the Lord is working on my heart in that night too.
7: That's the night
4: If you haven't read the book yet, read the book. It's in there.
7: God can do powerful things.
4: Mm-hmm. But it was like.
7: And then all these years later, here you are.
4: Yeah.
7: In my studio.
4: Yeah.
7: Dear friend.
4: Mm-hmm.
7: At the time, and we didn't meet till years later.
4: Mm-mm.
7: I actually interviewed him for Focus. Mm-hmm.
4: Yeah. And I got hired, so it worked out.
7: It was a fun interview. Like, I'm blown away at God's just providence. Like he knew.
4: Mm-hmm.
7: He knew then that we'd be sitting here now.
4: Mm-hmm.
7: Okay, you can continue. I'm just having a moment.
4: Well, it's the beauty of the way that he works.
7: Yeah.
4: And and so that's all taking a lesson. I'm like, okay, I need to pray a little bit more. Like at that point, I was probably reading a chapter of the Bible every night before I went to bed. I'd always pray. So growing up, we always prayed an Our Father, a Hail Mary. And then it was our closing was like, God bless Daddy and Mama, Megan, Ben, Brian, David and Jenny and all our family and friends that we love. Mm. Amen. And then we'd add in petitions. And then eventually we added in the St. Michael the Archangel prayer.
7: Whoa.
4: To close it. But I always prayed that before I went to bed.
7: Yeah.
4: And even like when I went to college, if there were nights where I'd be laying in bed, like I can't fall asleep. I'm like, oh, I didn't pray.
7: Mm-hmm.
4: And I'd pray and then I'd fall asleep. Right. Like it was just, it was something, it was just so a part of who I was.
7: Yeah,
4: right. Like,
7: sure.
4: And yeah, and so then, so I got back and I'm like, okay, I need to I'm going to intentionally start going. I think it was like 10 minutes a day.
7: Yeah.
4: Stop over at the Newman Center, which was on my way to classes. Mm-hmm. Actually not quite freshman year, every year after that it was. But so I started just going over there before or after class, once a day, and just started. And I really didn't know what I was doing, but I started. Mm-hmm. And I think that was, for me, that was huge because it started something. Mm-hmm. And also when we got back, AJ, the guy who was leading the Bible study, started leading an athlete Bible study. Mm-hmm. And that was really cool. It's like, oh, we can bring together sport and faith. Like, we started reading, we read, what is it? Run So As to Win, right? Like, yeah. Do you not know that all the athletes in the stadium run the race, but only one wins the prize? Run so as to win. You know, it's like every athlete exercises discipline in it, you know, whatever way, but they don't win a perishable crown, but we an imperishable one. And it's just like, oh, right.
7: Mm-hmm.
4: Right. Like, my focus is so in one direction. Right. It's on sports. It's on school. And then like faith gets a little side. Oh yeah. I kind of like doing that. Yeah. Right. Like, but then, so I was like, okay, right, I'm diving in. And then AJ goes and applies to become a focus missionary who's leading the Bible study. And he's going to become a missionary. And I was like, well, I like what we're doing. Like, I'll lead it next year.
7: Like, love that.
4: I don't know what I'm doing, right? Like, I'm the youngest guy in the room, and it was just like, all right, I guess I'm gonna do it, right? So then we get to next year, right? Next year shows up in the fall, and I'm like, oh, now I have to actually invite people. Mm. And like, I was freaked out because it was always like, hey, like, you think maybe like we're doing this Bible study kind of thing, if you want to come, like, it's fine. Like, if you don't, it's fine.
7: Okay. Yeah, just like, yeah.
4: I just look back and laugh at it, like, that people actually came, right? But it was great. We started doing this Bible study together, and that just kept growing. Eventually it became just a baseball study, and one of the other guys led an athlete general, men's athlete study. But so that is all kind of going on this whole time. And then I'm playing baseball, and like sophomore year, one of my hips started hurting. And so that was an interesting piece of like, it started hurting. We couldn't figure out what it was. And it was just really frustrating. And so just kept trying to come back to like, okay, Lord, what's going on? And like, Lord, I believe you can heal me. Maybe you can heal my hip, yeah. Right? Like, and going back to that all the time. And so eventually that summer, my hip just kind of got better. We never really figured out what it was at that point. And it was just like, okay, well, got better. Now I can play again.
7: Yeah.
4: There's also a moment in there where the coach was like, hey, if it doesn't get better, right, it's probably not worth continuing.
7: Mm.
4: And that scared the heck out of me.
7: Sure.
4: Right. Because at that point, right, I'm living my faith. And like, this is sophomore year. So I'm leading a Bible study and stuff. But like, my identity is still so rooted in the sport. And that was, it was just like, yeah, thinking back on it, it's just like the fear, like, oh no, I might lose my identity.
7: Yeah.
4: But my hip got better. And so we were good.
7: You didn't have to think about that anymore.
4: No. Yeah. And then so, but yeah, and just kept coming back to it, like kept, you know, praying more. And by that point, you know, junior, senior year, I was probably praying an hour a day. And playing baseball and doing engineering and just like,
7: it's doable. Prioritize your time.
4: Yeah. Yeah. It's a little crazy, but it works.
7: It works.
4: Yeah. And it gives you like, I just love sport, like baseball, because it just took me out of the thinking.
7: Mm.
4: Well, I still thought and probably thought too much in sport, but like it took me out of the engineering stuff, and it just gave my mind a rest from that. And I got to focus on something else. And then I could just, then at the end of the day, then I'm tired physically, but I can go now and apply myself because I've took a couple hours off. So I thought that was super helpful.
7: Yeah.
4: But yeah, so this is all going on. And like one day this is middle of junior year. I'm sitting at mass, and the priest, in the middle of his homily, says, maybe you're called to be a priest.
7: Mm.
4: And for some reason that, like, he said it all the time, and he said this to everybody, right? This is just general homily. He talked about vocations a lot. That time it hit me and it stuck.
7: Mm.
4: And I was like, oh no. Oh, like he might be calling me to be a priest. Mm. And like after about a week, I still couldn't get it out of my head.
7: Mm.
4: So like, I gotta go I gotta go talk to him.
7: I gotta talk to somebody. Right?
4: Like I was dating a girl at the time. And she's like, I got it. Like, so I went and I talked to him. He gave me a book to read called To Save a Thousand Souls. Mm. And in there, at the end of the third chapter, there's a prayer. It's at least similar. My head has changed a little bit, but it is, God, I want what you want. Even if I don't want it right now, even if I'm afraid right now, I want to want it. Help me to want to be you. Help me to want to be what you want me to be. And I was like, well, that's a good prayer.
7: That's a good prayer for anybody.
4: Like, I do want what you want, God.
7: Yeah.
4: Right? Like, and there's a reason that I still have it in my head, right? Yeah. Like, it's because it's a really, it's, that's what we want.
7: Yeah.
4: And I'm like, well, okay. Okay, God, I'll pray that. Mm. That year, it was like after about 6 months, my heart just kind of did a 180. Mm. I'm like, God might be calling me to be a priest. That scares the heck out of me. To like, all right, Lord, if you're calling me, I'm in. Yeah. And
7: such an athlete mentality. It's like, okay, we'll figure it out.
4: Mm-hmm. Like,
7: I'm all in for, yeah.
4: We'll go for it. Like, run so as to win.
7: Yeah.
4: Right. Like, in, you know, thus I will not run aimlessly.
7: Incarnate,
4: I will not
7: right there,
4: fight
7: yeah.
4: as over shadow boxing. Right. Like, I'm going to drive my body and train. So, like, okay, let's go. Mm. And we got into sports psychology a little bit. Baseball is very mental. Right.
7: Super mental. Yeah.
4: Game. And so, yeah, my junior and senior year, we did a lot of sports psychology stuff. And so that was really.
7: Yeah, it's like Sports Psychology Center mm-hmm. on campus.
4: Yeah.
7: Yeah.
4: Yeah.
7: Because when I visited there, they were talking all about it. It's
4: yeah.
7: so cool.
4: Yeah. So we did a bunch, and I started learning a bunch of sports psychology, and I was like, oh, like, this is just like faith, but they pulled out Jesus.
7: Yes.
4: So it's like one of the core things, like always, like have your identity in something other than sport. It's like, okay, then what? Then what though?
7: Yeah.
4: Right. Like if it's not Jesus, then what? Cause in my school, like that's not going to be helpful in popularity and like what, like none of those things
7: are helpful. Yeah. You see, mm-hmm. I mean, I've tried all the other things, but you see, mm-hmm. that's what you see athletes doing today. It's
4: yeah.
7: like, okay, I'm not just an athlete, but I'm this or I'm this and this. It's like,
4: mm-hmm. yeah, continuing to dig in and going into senior year. And I was coming in and I, at that point, I knew I mean, I always wanted to be in the major leagues, right? Like, who doesn't? Yeah, I didn't tell anybody that because I, you know, don't want to set myself up for failure, but I wanted that for sure, right? Like, and
7: yeah,
4: I was
7: sure.
4: realizing, like, okay, that's not going to happen, mm-hmm. right? Like, my junior year was tough. One of the guys who was younger than me was playing a lot better than me. He played awesome, right? Like it was he should have been playing, and that's
7: yeah,
4: but
7: yeah.
4: like I was realizing like okay, like I that's not my but I want to contribute, I want to do what I can do and be there. And so senior year was a lot of fun, but it started as realizing like okay, I think God is calling me to be a priest. Mm. But like I that summer I saw the Dominicans, which was, you know, it's a group of priests and brothers that lives together and prays together and works together, and I was like, oh, I love that model. Like that's like a sports team.
7: Team.
4: Mm-hmm. Mm. Like pursuit of a common goal together. And so that was another piece. I was like, oh, I like that. And like, I like religious life in general, but like, I wanted to see other orders. So then I became a focused missionary and I was up at the University of Mary. And that year I got up there. And so I was working with Varsity Catholic. So I was like, hey, like he's going around talking to the different coaches.
7: Yeah.
4: I was like, hey, this is what we do. Can I talk to the guys? And he's like, sure. And they're most of them were like, yeah, for sure. So I could talk to the basketball team and just talking to them about what we do and pass around a notebook of like, hey, does anybody want to jump into a Bible study? The notebook got back with 13 names on it. And I was like, whoa. Like I was hoping to start one men's athlete Bible study.
7: Yeah.
4: I was like, do you guys want to just do a team study? And they're like, yeah, for sure. Like, okay. It's like,
7: great.
4: So we started and like, we got four Bible studies started within wow. the first month. Mm. And when I was talking to the baseball coach, he was like, hey, would you help coach? I was like, I think yes. But like, sure. I got to check. I've never,
7: yeah.
4: they didn't orient us on that. So then I got to coach a little bit also, which was really cool to start to see it from the other side.
7: Yeah.
4: And like, okay, how do I help these guys to learn and to grow and mm-hmm. things like that. So yeah. But then also that year, God started making it really clear that like, and like I went on a come and see. So in religious life, you can go come and see. It's three words. I always thought it was one word, like come and see of some kind, but like, no, three words, come and see. So we can come and see the Dominicans. So I went with the Dominicans and then I went on one with Holy Cross up in Notre Dame. Mm. And it just was so clear when I was with the Dominicans. It's like, okay,
7: yeah.
4: I guess I'll go. Mm. So then I entered and then I had to actually eventually face the reality that my identity was still as an athlete.
7: Interesting.
4: And that's tough.
7: Yeah. Cliffhanger. Isn't that something we all still struggle with? Is having our identity still tied into being an athlete, maybe in a disordered way. Well, we encourage you to tune back in next week to hear the rest of Father Ben's story, but also just to hear some really profound wisdom from him, who's been a baseball player himself and lived it, and now as a father to so many athletes, just has a wealth of knowledge to speak to our hearts. So please tune back in next week for the rest of Father Ben's story. Thank you again for listening. Know of our prayers for you. Please leave us a review. Reach out if we can do anything for you. And until next time, God bless you. Thank you for joining us. And remember, be fierce.
1: 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Let's get some rest and enjoy knowing that our identity is in Christ. And I'll see you again with Catholics Coast to Coast.

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8: Here's your Real Presence Radio weather forecast for the Sioux Falls area. For this afternoon, we're looking at mostly sunny skies, highs topping out near 85, and south winds gusting up to 20 miles per hour. Slight chance of showers and thunderstorms for tonight with partly cloudy skies, lows around 70. Then sunny skies on Thursday, highs in the upper 80s. If you would like to underwrite the weather segment on Real Presence Radio, please call 877-795-0122. I'm NOCAST meteorologist Corey Holrath.
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13: Hello, this is Bishop Andrew Cousins with the Diocese of Crookston. 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
6: Here's your Real Presence Radio weather forecast for the Sioux Falls area. For this afternoon, we're looking at mostly sunny skies, highs topping out near 85, and south winds gusting up to 20 miles per hour. Slight chance of showers and thunderstorms for tonight with partly cloudy skies, lows around 70. Then sunny skies on Thursday, highs in the upper 80s. If you would like to underwrite the weather segment on Real Presence Radio, please call 877-795-0122. I'm NOCAMS meteorologist Corey Holrath.
7: This Monsignor Tom Richter of the Diocese of Bismarck, serving Queen of Peace Parish in Dickinson, North Dakota. On the third Sunday of Lent, we read the Gospel of Jesus cleansing the temple. As we all know, the temple Jesus desires to cleanse is not a building, but our hearts. And he cleanses them, not by repressing what's inside of them, not by abolishing what's inside of the heart, but by ordering it. I once read that the Hoover Dam was the most destructive river in the United States. It destroyed more crops, more property, more livestock than any other. It did more bad than any river in our country. And then the Hoover Dam was constructed. And this same river, with the same energy, with the same force, was now ordered, channeled, redirected. And that same body of water now irrigates more crops than any river in our country. What once did the most bad now does the most good, because it is ordered. Jesus does the same thing with the human heart. As the second preface of Lent says, that Lent is a sacred time which God uses to free us from disordered affections. And he can do that if we give him access. And we give Jesus access to the disordered affections in our hearts by prayer, penance, and almsgiving. And so, dear people, I wish to give you a word of encouragement on this third week of Lent to continue your generosity to the Lord so that he may order our hearts and purify them so that we may arrive at Easter rejoicing in the encounter with the risen Christ. God bless you.
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15: In the name of the Father, and of the Son, and of the Holy Spirit.
16: Amen.
15: Our Father, who art in heaven, hallowed be thy name. Thy kingdom come, thy will be done, on earth as it is in heaven.
16: Give us this day our daily bread, and forgive us our trespasses, as we forgive those who trespass against us. And lead us not into temptation, but deliver us from evil. Amen.
15: Hail Mary, full of grace, the Lord is with thee. Blessed art thou among women, and blessed is the fruit of thy womb, Jesus.
16: Holy Mary, Mother of God, pray for us sinners now and at the hour of our death. Amen.
15: I believe in God, the Father Almighty, creator of heaven and earth, and in Jesus Christ, his only Son, our Lord, who was conceived by the Holy Spirit, born of the Virgin Mary, suffered under Pontius Pilate, was crucified, died, and was buried. He descended into hell. The third day he arose again from the dead. He ascended into heaven and is seated at the right hand of God the Father Almighty. From there he shall come to judge the living and the dead.
16: I believe in the Holy Spirit, the Holy Catholic Church, the communion of saints, the forgiveness of sins, the resurrection of the body, and life everlasting. Amen.
15: Eternal Father, I offer you the body and blood, soul and divinity of your dearly beloved Son, our Lord Jesus Christ,
16: in atonement for our sins and those of the whole world.
15: For the sake of his sorrowful passion,
16: have mercy on us and on the whole world.
15: For the sake of his sorrowful passion,
16: have mercy on us and on the whole world.
15: For the sake of his sorrowful passion,
16: have mercy on us and on the whole world.
15: For the sake of his sorrowful passion,
16: have mercy on us and on the whole world.
15: For the sake of his sorrowful passion,
16: have mercy on us and on the whole world.
15: For the sake of his sorrowful passion,
16: have mercy on us and on the whole world.
15: For the sake of his sorrowful passion,
16: have mercy on us and on the whole world.
15: For the sake of his sorrowful passion,
16: have mercy on us and on the whole world.
15: For the sake of his sorrowful passion,
16: have mercy on us and on the whole world.
15: For the sake of his sorrowful passion,
16: have mercy on us and on the whole world.
15: Eternal Father, I offer you the body and blood, soul and divinity of your dearly beloved Son, our Lord Jesus Christ,
16: in atonement for our sins and those of the whole world.
15: For the sake of his sorrowful passion,
16: have mercy on us and on the whole world.
15: For the sake of his sorrowful passion,
16: have mercy on us and on the whole world.
15: For the sake of his sorrowful passion,
16: have mercy on us and on the whole world.
15: For the sake of his sorrowful passion,
16: have mercy on us and on the whole world.
15: For the sake of his sorrowful passion,
16: have mercy on us and on the whole world.
15: For the sake of his sorrowful passion,
16: have mercy on us and on the whole world.
15: For the sake of his sorrowful passion,
16: have mercy on us and on the whole world.
15: For the sake of his sorrowful passion,
16: have mercy on us and on the whole world.
15: For the sake of his sorrowful passion,
16: have mercy on us and on the whole world.
15: For the sake of his sorrowful passion,
16: have mercy on us and on the whole world.
15: Eternal Father, I offer you the body and blood, soul and divinity of your dearly beloved Son, our Lord Jesus Christ,
16: in atonement for our sins and those of the whole world.
15: For the sake of his sorrowful passion,
16: have mercy on us and on the whole world.
15: For the sake of his sorrowful passion,
16: have mercy on us and on the whole world.
15: For the sake of his sorrowful passion,
16: have mercy on us and on the whole world.
15: For the sake of his sorrowful passion,
16: have mercy on us and on the whole world.
15: For the sake of his sorrowful passion,
16: have mercy on us and on the whole world.
15: For the sake of his sorrowful passion,
16: have mercy on us and on the whole world.
15: For the sake of his sorrowful passion,
16: have mercy on us and on the whole world.
15: For the sake of his sorrowful passion,
16: have mercy on us and on the whole world.
15: For the sake of his sorrowful passion,
16: have mercy on us and on the whole world.
15: For the sake of his sorrowful passion,
16: have mercy on us and on the whole world.
15: Eternal Father, I offer you the body and blood, soul and divinity of your dearly beloved Son, our Lord Jesus Christ,
16: in atonement for our sins and those of the whole world.
15: For the sake of his sorrowful passion,
16: have mercy.
15: O Father, I offer you the body and blood, soul and divinity of your dearly beloved Son, our Lord Jesus Christ,
16: in atonement for our sins and those of

0: For the sake of his sorrowful passion,
1: have mercy on us and on the whole world.
0: For the sake of his sorrowful passion,
1: have mercy on us and on the whole world.
0: For the sake of his sorrowful passion,
1: have mercy on us and on the whole world.
0: For the sake of his sorrowful passion,
1: have mercy on us and on the whole world.
0: For the sake of his sorrowful passion,
1: have mercy on us and on the whole world.
0: For the sake of his sorrowful passion,
1: have mercy on us and on the whole world.
0: Eternal Father, I offer you the body and blood, soul and divinity of your dearly beloved Son, our Lord Jesus Christ,
1: in atonement for our sins and those of the whole world.
0: For the sake of his sorrowful passion,
1: have mercy on us and on the whole world.
0: For the sake of his sorrowful passion,
1: have mercy on us and on the whole world.
0: For the sake of his sorrowful passion,
1: have mercy on us and on the whole world.
0: For the sake of his sorrowful passion,
1: have mercy on us and on the whole world.
0: For the sake of his sorrowful passion,
1: have mercy on us and on the whole world.
0: For the sake of his sorrowful passion,
1: have mercy on us and on the whole world.
0: For the sake of his sorrowful passion,
1: have mercy on us and on the whole world.
0: For the sake of his sorrowful passion,
1: have mercy on us and on the whole world.
0: For the sake of his sorrowful passion,
1: have mercy on us and on the whole world.
0: For the sake of his sorrowful passion,
1: have mercy on us and on the whole world.
0: Holy God, Holy Mighty One, Holy Immortal One,
1: have mercy on us and on the whole world.
0: Holy God, Holy Mighty One, Holy Immortal One,
1: have mercy on us and on the whole world.
0: Holy God, Holy Mighty One, Holy Immortal One,
1: have mercy on us and on the whole world.
0: In the name of the Father, and of the Son, and of the Holy Spirit.
1: Amen.

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1: A reading from the beginning of the letter of St. Paul to the Romans. Paul, a slave of Christ Jesus, called to be an apostle and set apart for the gospel of God, which he promised previously through his prophets in the Holy Scriptures. The gospel about his son, descended from David according to the flesh, but established as Son of God in power, according to the Spirit of holiness, through resurrection from the dead, Jesus Christ our Lord. Through him we have received the grace of apostleship to bring about the obedience of faith for the sake of his name among all the Gentiles, among whom are you also, whom are called to belong to Jesus Christ. To all the beloved of God in Rome, called to be holy, grace to you and peace from God our Father and the Lord Jesus Christ. The word of the Lord. The Lord has made known his salvation. Sing to the Lord a new song, for he has done wondrous deeds. His right hand has won victory for him, his holy arm. The Lord has made known his salvation. The Lord has made his salvation known. In the sight of the nations he has revealed his justice. He has remembered his kindness and his faithfulness toward the house of Israel. The Lord has made known his salvation. All the ends of the earth have seen the salvation by our God. Sing joyfully to the Lord, all you lands. Break into song, sing praise. The Lord has made known his salvation.

While still more people gathered in the crowd, Jesus said to them, "This generation is an evil generation. It seeks a sign, but no sign will be given it except the sign of Jonah. Just as Jonah became a sign to the Ninevites, so will the Son of Man be to this generation. At the judgment, the Queen of the South will rise with the men of this generation, and she will condemn them, because she came from the ends of the earth to hear the wisdom of Solomon, and there is something greater than Solomon here. At the judgment, the men of Nineveh will arise with this generation and condemn it, because at the preaching of Jonah they repented, and there is something greater than Jonah here."

0: The gospel reading for Mass today is relatively short, only four verses, and yet it is loaded with significance for the people of ancient Israel. And in this short passage, Jesus invokes several figures from the scriptures to communicate to his audience the significance of his coming among them as the Son of Man. He not only speaks of the prophet Jonah, but also the Ninevites, the Queen of the South, and King Solomon. And interestingly, all three of the synoptic gospels, Matthew, Mark, and Luke, have some iteration of this episode, but each gospel varies in the way that it's recounted. For instance, in the Gospel of Mark, the Pharisees approach Jesus and ask him for a sign. Jesus sighs from the depths of his spirit and says, "Why does this generation seek a sign? Truly I say to you, no sign shall be given to this generation." There's no reference is made to, in Mark's gospel, to the sign of the prophet Jonah. However, the Gospel of Matthew does reference the sign of the prophet Jonah, just like Luke, and yet Matthew draws a different connection to Jonah than Luke does. On the one hand, Matthew focuses on the significance of Jonah's sojourn in the belly of the whale for 3 days and three nights, because this clearly foreshadows the death of Jesus and his resurrection from the dead 3 days later. On the other hand, Luke focuses on the preaching of Jonah to the Ninevites, rather than Jonah being in the belly of the whale. And Jesus begins his discourse in Luke by saying, "This generation is an evil generation. It seeks a sign, but no sign will be given it except the sign of Jonah." Earlier in this chapter, chapter 11, Jesus performs an exorcism on a mute man and enables him to speak once again. And some people marvel at this miraculous act, but others are more skeptical. They accuse Jesus of casting out demons by Beelzebul, the prince of demons, and they test him, asking for a sign. And Jesus corrects this ridiculous accusation against him and explains how those who are not with him are against him, and those who do not gather with him scatter. And then in today's reading, Jesus definitively answers those who demand a sign from him. He declares them to be an evil generation that will receive no sign from him except the sign of Jonah. Just as Jonah became a sign to the Ninevites, so will the Son of Man be to this generation. And those of us who have been following along with the readings at daily Mass would have heard the accounts of the prophet Jonah on Monday, Tuesday, and Wednesday of last week. God had called upon Jonah to go to the city of Nineveh and warn the people that their city would be destroyed if they do not repent. And at first, Jonah refuses to do God's will and tries to avoid going to Nineveh, not because he is afraid of the people there, but because he fears that they will listen to God and repent. Jonah does not want his enemies to be spared, and yet he knows that God is merciful and will take pity on those who show signs of repentance. And after his brief sojourn in the belly of the whale, Jonah finally agrees to go to Nineveh and preach to the city. And as he had feared, Nineveh listens to the word of the Lord, repents of their sins by fasting and clothing themselves in sackcloth and ashes, and thus the city is spared from destruction. And rather than giving an extraordinary sign to the people who are testing him and demanding a sign, Jesus simply gives them this example of Jonah. The Lord God had sent Jonah to be a sign to the Ninevites of their need for repentance and conversion. The Ninevites do not demand signs from Jonah so that they might test him. Rather, they hear what Jonah says, they hear his preaching, they acknowledge their sin in the depths of their hearts, and they repent immediately. They know deep in their hearts that they have greatly sinned and that they need to humbly confess their sin. Likewise, the Lord Jesus and his forerunner, John the Baptist, are sent to the people of Israel and ultimately to the world as a sign of our need for repentance. And this implication, or the implication of this reference to Jonah, is that if the people who hear the preaching of Jesus refuse to repent of their sins, then they will find themselves in an even worse situation than the people of Nineveh. The people who are putting Jesus to the test are committing an even worse sin than the people of Nineveh by not believing in the Son of Man and by plotting to put him to death. They cannot rely on their identity as Israelites or as children of Abraham to spare them from the judgment that awaits those who refuse to listen to Jesus and repent of their sins. And Jonah merely came to warn the Ninevites concerning the imminent destruction of their city. But Jesus has come to warn everyone concerning the eternal consequences of unrepentant sin and the destruction of the soul. And Jesus then invokes the Queen of the South, the Queen of Sheba, who had heard about the wisdom of Solomon and traveled a great distance to hear him speak. And for a time, Solomon was indeed a very wise ruler who had asked the Lord for the gift of wisdom, and the Lord lavished it upon him generously. Unfortunately, Solomon would ultimately succumb to his inordinate desire for women, and his heart turned to idol worship. And yet Jesus Christ is much greater than King Solomon, as he is completely without sin. Jesus says that the Queen of the South will rise of this generation and condemn them, because she listened to the wisdom of a mere man who had received a gift from God. And yet the people of this generation have rejected Jesus, who is far superior to Solomon, since he is the Son of God and the Son of Man. And likewise, the people of Nineveh will arise with this generation and condemn it, because they listened to the words of a mere man, the prophet Jonah, who was a very imperfect man in his own right. And yet this generation refuses to listen to the Son of Man, who is infinitely greater than Jonah. Jesus refuses to give any further sign to those who have asked for one because they do not ask in good faith. They simply refuse to believe in the word of Jesus, and they reject the evidence of his miraculous works because their hearts have been hardened. And thus the Ninevites, who are mere Gentiles, are in a more favorable position than some of the people of ancient Israel who have rejected Jesus and the gospel message. And as Christians, if we're not careful, we can find ourselves in a similar situation to these Pharisees who rejected Jesus. Our discipleship of Jesus Christ should take precedence over any worldly powers, political alignments, or ideological beliefs. The teaching of Christ is not conservative or liberal, right or left, Republican or Democrat. The gospel message transcends all our mere human categories, because it concerns the preaching of the kingdom of heaven, not any worldly power or worldly nation. The kingdom of heaven transcends nationalism, materialism, party politics, ideology, or any other ideas or philosophies that serve to divide us rather than unite us. The teaching of Jesus should always move us towards conversion of mind and heart, and challenge us regardless of our ideological alignments. If we place ideology or political party above the teaching of Christ and the Holy Gospel, then we may find ourselves rejecting Christ, even as we ostensibly invoke his name in prayer. Our self-identification as Christians and our prayer and sacrifices to the Lord are meaningless if at the same time we are supporting leaders and policies that oppress the poor and the weak. And this is precisely what our Holy Father, Pope Leo XIV, addresses in his latest apostolic exhortation, which was released last Thursday, entitled Dilexi Te. He responds to erroneous worldly ideologies and their views concerning the poor, to which some Christians subscribe. He says the poor are not there by chance or by blind and cruel fates. Nor for most of them is poverty a choice. Yet there are those who still presume to make this claim, thus revealing their own blindness and cruelty. Of course, among the poor, there are also those who do not want to work, perhaps because their ancestors who worked all their lives died poor. However, there are many others, men and women, who nonetheless work from dawn to dusk, perhaps collecting scraps or the like, even though they know that their hard work will only help them to scrape by, but never really improve their lives. Nor can it be said that most of the poor are such because they do not deserve otherwise, as maintained by that specious view of meritocracy that sees only the successful as deserving. He then goes on to address Christians specifically by saying, Christians too, on a number of occasions, have succumbed to attitudes shaped by secular ideologies or political and economic approaches that lead to gross generalizations and mistaken conclusions. The fact that some dismiss or ridicule charitable works as if they were an obsession on the part of a few and not the burning heart of the church's mission convinces me of the need to go back and reread the gospel, lest we risk replacing it with the wisdom of this world. The poor cannot be neglected if we are to remain within the great current of the church's life that has its source in the gospel and bears fruits in every time and place. And thus the Holy Father reminds Christians of the true tradition of the church, rooted in Christ and preserved by the early church fathers, concerning the church's unity and solidarity with the poor, that is the fundamental option for the poor. In the same document, Pope Leo XIV says very clearly that one cannot pray and offer sacrifice while oppressing the weakest and the poorest. Christians are reminded once again that we have a prophet, a teacher, and a savior who is infinitely greater than any of the Old Testament prophets, Jesus Christ our Lord. We are called to reflect upon our own discipleship by rereading the words of the Holy Gospel in a spirit of prayer, gratitude, and openness to receiving its message. And if we wish to receive the message of the gospel clearly, then we must purge all worldly ideologies from our minds and listen to the words of Jesus in a spirit of silence without an ideological or political filter. If we claim to worship Jesus and pray to him, and yet refuse to repent of our sinfulness, our selfishness, our egoism, our refusal to listen to others who think differently from us, or our oppression from the poor and the weak, then we will find ourselves in a worse position than the people of Nineveh on the Day of Judgment. We will say to Jesus, Lord, Lord, and he will respond, I never knew you. Depart from me, you evildoers. Our profession of Jesus Christ as our Lord and Savior must be accompanied by repentance and conversion of heart, which is reflected in our charitable words and our actions. And by allowing the word of the gospel to penetrate and to change our hearts, we will participate with our Lord, in building the kingdom of heaven and leading more souls to embrace salvation in Christ.
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4: 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Saint Teresa of Calcutta, known to the world as Mother Teresa, was a humble missionary nun whose life became a powerful witness to God's love for the poorest of the poor. Born in Skopje, Macedonia in 1910, at 17 she joined the Sisters of Loreto in Ireland. She professed vows and was sent to Calcutta to teach, later becoming the school principal. In 1946, she heard a call from Christ to serve Him among the poor and destitute in India. 4 years later, she founded the Order of Missionaries of Charity to serve the sick, the abandoned, and the dying with dignity and love. She received a Nobel Peace Prize for her work. Teresa died in 1997 and was canonized by Pope Francis in 2016. May the life of St. Teresa of Calcutta inspire you to grow closer to Christ today. St. Teresa of Calcutta, pray for us. To sign up for the Daily Saint emails, please visit EWTN.com/Daily Saint.

0: around with the baby and watch my grandson play baseball.
1: That was good. Grandfathers are so important. I know many people go, oh, you know, I'm retired now or whatever. I know you're not, neither am I, but I'm past my prime, you know. No, Moses, think of Moses, think of the great men of God, Samuel, think of all the great men of God who had such an impact. Now, it's just about now as a grandfather that you have the time and you have the wisdom and the gifts and the skills to really pass on life skills and pass on, you know, the word of God and the faith. It's really a job of the grandparents, you know, to really do that. That's the job.
0: And the kids appreciate you. You know, they appreciate your presence. They appreciate your company. So I've been having a good time just doing that.
1: Okay, when you and your wife show up at the house and the kids come running out, do they just run right past you to hug your wife, or do they?
0: Yes, if I go with my wife. Now, one day a week, I go up to my son's house and it's just me.
1: Oh, that's so cool.
0: So I am the star of the show for that one day.
1: Well, now, is it better for me that I'm jealous and not envious?
0: Yes.
1: It's a little bit better, right?
0: Because even God gets jealous, right? He says he's a jealous God, right?
1: Oh, everyone my age now, how are you doing? It's always, I'm, Lord, please bring me grandbabies. Okay. And you know what? And here in Waikiki, we see all the little babies so much, you know, because the parents are here. And a lot of times because the grandparents have paid for them to come. You see the fathers up so early in the morning, you know, with the wives are sleeping in because they've been up all night, and the guys are, you know, in the early morning because they come from the East Coast and they're up at 4 a.m. because it's, you know, already almost noon where they come from. But we see the baby parade and it's just like, or we meet so many couples lately, you know, that are newlyweds are about to get married. And we just say, dudes, people like you, you got to have babies. We need you to have babies because we know you'll bring them up right. Well, speaking of babies, I've asked Mike to come on to talk with us about when the church was a baby, when it was an infant, when it was a primate, when it was primitive. Because Mike, I have a great friend. His name is Bubba. I can't say much more than that about his name. But we're friends since high school, and he's a deacon in the Southern Baptist Church, and he's been exploring how the early church, what the early church taught about communion, because he feels like they don't take it seriously enough. And so he began to study the Eucharist. And I got to be there with him in Texas and go to his men's group. And then I got to go to another friend's men's group, who's Episcopalian. Mm-hmm. And so we're just going to get underway and then we're going to let you go deep. But tell us, can you tell us the basic distinction maybe between what the church teaches and what so much of the Protestant church teaches today?
0: Boy, it's hard to know where to begin because, you know, for us, the Mass is the source and the summit of everything, of our whole spiritual life. You know, we draw our strength from the Mass. It's the source. And we're aiming toward the next Mass. It's a summit, right? So all the time we're thinking about Jesus Christ really present in the Eucharist, because this is the way he arranged to be with us always, everywhere, until the end of the age.
1: Yes.
0: This was his plan. This is what we believe, that the Eucharist is at the center of everything. And he placed it there.
1: We're going to get back and talk. We're going to get really gritty about that, because I know, like, so many of the Protestants say, well, that's not really so. Everybody, the church just kind of gradually got off track. So we'll be back with Mike Aquilina, our most returning guest, which is so nice because I really love this guy, too. Not just that he's great interview and has so much to say, but just as a friend. So we'll be right back with Mike Aquilina as our co-adventure guide.
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0: 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My newest book, 12 Rules for Manliness, Where Have All the Cowboys Gone, has hit the top five in Christian books for a good reason. It's because men are searching for traction and a trail guide to live out the unique calling and the gifts that they were born with, that each man individually is factory loaded with by God. Paul said, be watchful, stand firm in the faith, act like men, do all things in love. Finally, here is a book that talks with men the way men talk with each other. Just plain old straight shoot. By the way, Mama Bears, this is your chance to get this message to your men. Go to schoolofmanliness.com or anywhere books are sold. 12 Rules for Manliness. Where have all the cowboys gone?
1: St. Augustine once wrote, question the beauty of the earth, question the beauty of the sea, question the beauty of the air spread around everywhere. Question the beauty of the sky, the sun making the day glorious with its bright beams, the moon tempering the darkness with its shining rays. Question the animals that move through the waters and amble about on dry land. Question all these things. They all answer you, here we are. Look, we're beautiful. Their beauty is their confession. Who made these beautiful, changeable things, if not one who is beautiful and unchangeable? All creation shouts to us that there's a God, and just as a painting gives us a glimpse into the heart of an artist, all creation tells us that God is beautiful. But if we don't take time to question the beauty all around us, we won't hear that. So stop and smell the roses. I mean that literally. God wrote two books, Scripture and Creation. We should spend time reading both. This is Chris Stefanik from RealLifeCatholic.com on EWTN Radio.
2: This is a Digital Moment with Sandra McDevitt. Did you know Matilda of Scotland is an example of the influence of women in the Middle Ages? Matilda was born in Scotland in 1080. Educated by her aunt, an abbess, she studied English, French, Latin, history, and finance. Latin allowed her to read the works of St. Augustine. Married to Henry I of England, she acted as regent in his absence. Her interest in architecture led her to building cloisters and Holy Trinity Church in Aldgate, also the first arched bridge. Known for her love of the poor, she built two leper hospitals and a bathhouse with running water for the poor. Known for her piety, there were calls for her canonization after her death. Matilda of Scotland, an influential woman of the Middle Ages. I'm Sandra McDevitt for EWTN Radio.
3: This is a warning. The Bear Wozniak adventure is dangerous. 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You've been warned. Now, here is Bear Wozniak.
4: Aloha, welcome back to the Bear Wozniak Adventure. I'm just so excited, I got to say it one more time. My newest book, Men of Grit and Grace, Daily Challenges for Men to Chew On. Mama Bears, you know it's your job to pray for this and look into your men's hands. You can go to any Catholic bookstore, even a lot of the bookstores like Barnes & Noble, etc., or Sophia Institute Press or EWTN Catalog, or you know what? Even Amazon is a great choice, because when you buy it, Amazon says, oh, they like this book, and then they start promoting it. So anywhere you can find books. And but this one, Men of Grit and Grace, is a great book for a father to give to their children, their sons, because they can talk about each there's 366 daily man meditations. You can chew on it. My sons actually are reading my book, and they'll talk with me about it every morning. One of my sons will talk to me about the meditation for that day. So Men of Grit and Grace, Daily Challenges for Men to Chew On. Mike, the name of the book that I gave to my friend in Texas, you know, I always buy him your books, but I was there and I'd read it on, I actually do. He's been inundated with books from me, and some of yours. And the one I left with him was Is it the what's the title of that book? There's been three editions of it. The Mass of the Early Christians. Yeah, left that in his hands.
5: Now,
4: tell us what the primitive, from the earliest of times, how do we see the church understanding the Eucharist?
5: Well, you know, you go to the beginning of the Acts of the Apostles, right? And that's where we see how the church was at its birth, right? On the day of Pentecost. We call that the birthday of the church, the day when the Holy Spirit came down in power upon the church and Peter was preaching and the apostles were baptizing and all of these great things were happening. And we read there that that the people, their life could be summarized in four actions: the teaching of the apostles and the communion, the breaking of the bread and the prayers. Teaching of the apostles and the communion, the breaking of the bread and the prayers, those four actions come together in the Holy Eucharist, in the Mass. And they always have. From the beginning of the church, those four actions have come together when the people gather for the Mass. So that's what's going on, you know. Our Lord, when he established the sacrament at the Last Supper, he said, you know, with desire, I have desired to have this Passover with you.
4: Oh my gosh.
5: You know, it's like he's flipping out. He cannot wait for this moment. This is it. This is the big moment.
4: Yes.
5: He establishes it as his last will and testament. He calls it the new covenant in his blood. And he's talking about the Eucharist, the New Testament.
4: Yes.
5: In the New Testament is the Eucharist. And then, you know, when he goes through his passion and he dies, what's the first thing he does when he's, after he walks along the road to Emmaus with the disciples?
4: Is it Emmaus? Yes.
5: Yeah, right.
4: Tell us that story. I mean, it's so... Don't leave anything out.
5: Well, it's structured like the Mass, right? Because he opens up the scriptures to them, all the scriptures, while they're walking along the road to Emmaus. And then they arrive there, and presumably they're at some kind of a hostel there or a roadhouse, right? Where they're going to stay.
4: I want to picture them camping outside.
5: Yeah. Well, you could do that too.
4: By a big rock. I have that image in my mind forever. Okay, go on.
5: And so, you know, what happens then after they open up the scriptures to him? He breaks the bread and they recognize him. He is made known to them in the breaking of the bread. So he can't wait to celebrate this Passover. He celebrates it. He dies and he rises and he can't wait to do it again.
4: And you know, think about this too. Also, he abandoned them though, right there. He disappeared. He left them. But
5: he didn't abandon them.
4: But he didn't. Where is he?
5: He is really present in the sacrament. That's
4: he's in the Eucharist, right?
5: That's right.
4: He's
5: in the Eucharist. Right. So they didn't need to see him anymore. He could go on, right?
4: And they could receive him. And as the scripture says, unless you gnaw on my body and drink of my blood, I think the Greek is gnaw on.
5: Like
4: I'm an athlete, dude, and I have to be so careful because we just had our big contest last week, the Duke Ocean Fest. We made it to the finals again.
5: But
4: I have to watch what I eat, right?
5: Yeah.
4: And I know that I am what I eat. And so when you eat and drink the body and blood of Jesus Christ, the body, blood, soul, and divinity of Jesus Christ, you become, what do they say? We are partakers in Christ's divinity.
5: Yeah, the partakers of the divine nature, which is
4: the divine nature.
5: Isn't that a beautiful line? Now, what could that mean other than this? That he comes to share his life with us. This is real. This is real. So, you know, it goes from there. It goes to the Acts of the Apostles, where we see them. The breaking of the bread is done in the house churches. Then, you know, that's how the church was operating. There were no cathedrals. There were no chapels. There were no churches, right? No parishes.
4: Domestic church,
5: right.
4: So wait a minute. What's the name of that book again that I gave to my friend when I was traveling? What is it called again? Hold it up.
5: The Mass of the Early Christians.
4: Okay, what is the word mass?
5: Mass is actually a rather late development, right? But it describes a reality that was there from the beginning. The earliest example we have of the word mass, it's used in a letter that St. Ambrose was writing to his sister. St. Ambrose of Milan, and he was writing to his sister in the second half of the 4th century. So already by then, you know, it's what, 370 thereabouts? And he's writing to his sister, talking about something that happened during the Mass, right? And so that word misam is there in Latin, and that's the first, the earliest
4: usage.
5: And
4: what does it mean? What does it mean?
5: Well, it's slang, Bear. It's slang because the last words of the Mass, the last words of the Eucharistic liturgy at that time were ite, misa est, go. It's finished. Go, you are dismissed. It's right? It's it's kind of an idiomatic expression, and so the slang word came from the last words of the Mass, and that's what he was using. But he's not explaining it. He's not introducing it in any way.
4: Right.
5: He's just assuming
4: it was in common use.
5: That's right. So it must have been in use for some time at that point. So if he could just drop it into a sentence in a letter to his sister.
4: Now let me ask you a question, because I had been long ago, not in a Star Wars movie, but long ago, far, far away.
5: This
4: I was taught also that it was used because in the time of the Didache in the 70 AD in that area, that you would, the catechumens, which you would be a catechumen for 2 or 3 years before you would become baptized, that they were just like today, OCIA or whatever they call it now, when the people are on the way to becoming Catholics, after the reading of the apostles' memoirs, as they would call them, or the Gospels, the New Testament, the Old Testament, then they would be excused to go to study, but they weren't could learn, but also because they were not invited to receive the Eucharist because they weren't baptized yet. But I had understood also that Mass was at that moment when they were excused. So I don't know if that, where I heard that or how I understood that. Does that make sense at all too?
5: Well, we generally talk about two Masses, right? Now we say the Liturgy of the Word and the Liturgy of the Eucharist.
4: Yes.
5: But people used to say the Mass of the Catechumens and the Mass of the Faithful.
4: Right? Oh, it's so cool.
5: It was often described that way. But the word is the root of so many words that are important to us as Christians. You know, we have the same word is at the root of commission and mission itself, right?
4: Oh, so really?
5: The
4: yes.
5: idea of
4: Sounds
5: our
4: like
5: sending,
4: yeah.
5: our vocation,
4: yeah.
5: our sending yeah. forth, you know, all of these words that contain the word Misa, you know, are there in our vocabulary, our Christian vocabulary.
4: Well, let me ask you this. I remember when I think they used to say the Mass has ended, go in peace, and we would say praise, thanks be to God.
5: Yeah.
4: But now, isn't it, go in peace to love and serve the Mass has ended. Go in peace to love and serve the Lord. The Mass is something like that. How does this end now? It's changed a little bit, I think.
5: Well, there are several options for
4: saying
5: it.
4: Okay. You know? But I mean, we used to say the Mass has ended, and then our response is thanks be to God. It's like, oh my gosh, that was a long Mass. <It's> like, we're talking with Mike Aquilina. What's the book again, Mike?
5: It is The Mass of the Early Christians.
4: Mass of the Early Christians. I love this book. I've read it more than once. I started reading it a third time, and I ended up giving it to a friend of mine in Texas. We'll be right back with more of the Bear Wozniak Adventure.
0: People love our EWTN TV show, Long Ride Home with Bear Wozniak. Thanks to you, the show has won 4 different Tally Awards. And now, instead of waiting each week for the next episode to air, you can actually binge watch our show and even share it with your friends when you go to deepadventure.com and join the Mama Bears or the Man Cave. 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Long Ride Home with Bear Wozniak, a great way to communicate the gospel in a gritty enough way that even tough men will stop and watch at deepadventure.com. Here is a YouTube video short, which is based on an excerpt from my newest book, 12 Rules for Manliness, Where Have All the Cowboys Gone? The Great Cosmic Chasm. Disordered passion is simply an out-of-control drivenness, an unbridled excessive wanting for a true good that God created for us, but it goes too far and becomes out of control. It is a drivenness to have more and more of something in a way that can never really satisfy. One of the early church fathers, you know who they are, they look a little bit like ZZ Top. He wrote that a man that just seeks pleasure is like someone walking down the street eating air, and all he's doing is filling himself with more emptiness.
4: nothingness. That great cosmic chasm in our heart is actually an infinitely large chasm, because it's meant to be a temple, it's meant to be a house for an infinite eternal God. But being the gentleman that God is, he will not force his way into that chamber of our heart. We must seek him and respond to him and open the door to our heart. Do you hear him knocking?
1: Proclaiming the faith, changing lives.
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9: There's a way of life where we learn that in giving, we receive. 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It's a place where the broken receive healing and repentant hearts find mercy. 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Our hope rests in Jesus, and his church leads the way. 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We are Catholic. Welcome home.
3: Be the kind of man that when he gets out of bed in the morning, the devil says, "Oh no, he's up." 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
4: Aloha. Back to our guest, Mike Aquilina. I usually do a little thought to start the show, each episode with, but not this segment. Mike, go ahead and just dive in with us what you were saying.
5: Well, I was just saying that, that it's unusual. Okay, that's where I was going with it. When we were talking about the dismissal from Mass,
4: yes.
5: Okay? And
4: yes.
5: Even that word dismissal comes from the same root as Mass,
4: Missa.
5: Right?
4: Yes.
5: Right, Missa, right? Because
4: wow.
5: the last Mission. Words, remember, are ite, Missa est, right? And it's so curious that we take our words, our word for the Eucharistic liturgy, from the last words of the Mass, which is an abrupt dismissal right after communion. And when you think about the liturgy, it's this drama building up to this point, and then you get dismissed. And the dismissal is so abrupt. Ite, Missa est. Go, get out of here.
4: I love it. But it's like you said, it's like, go do your mission now.
5: Yeah,
4: you know
5: yeah,
4: what? The priest doesn't bring people to the Lord.
5: Yeah.
4: It's you and me in the pew, in the aisles that go do that work. He's busy. These guys take care of so many things, but it's you. Let's go. And you know what we do after daily Mass? We go across the street and have coffee. And Cindy says, we have a coffee shop ministry.
5: That's it.
4: Because wherever we're having coffee, our joy overflows. We talk to the people next to us, and then who knows what happens.
5: Receive the Lord. I mean, think about those two disciples at Emmaus, right? They went running. They went running back the way they had just come because they had to get back and talk to the disciples about it. They had to let them know what had happened. They had after walking all day, that long way, that dusty road, they suddenly got the energy they needed to go back and tell the gospel, the good news.
4: Yes.
5: And that's where we are at the end of Mass.
4: But we believe. Go ahead. I'm sorry, Mike. Go ahead.
5: No, there's ascending. There's ascending at the end. I love it.
4: But we actually believe that we are receiving the body, blood, soul, and divinity of Jesus Christ. And I was talking to my friend. I was there with a dozen Southern Baptist men, and 3 days later, a dozen Episcopalian men, friends of mine's men's group that they lead. And I was like, you know, we believe this, but I said, you know, Bubba, your church, you don't receive the body, blood, soul, and divinity of Jesus because you don't have the apostolic authority to do so, even though you may have it in a little cup, you know, of grape juice and bread. You know, it is not the body, blood, soul, and divinity of Jesus Christ, because we need the anointing, you know, the laying on of hands of apostolic succession. Explain to me at what point presbyters started to be calling priests, or why did they call them presbyters before we started calling them priests?
5: Well, presbyter means elder, right?
4: Elder, okay.
5: It means elder. And so the it's a common word that's used in the Old Testament and the New Testament. And it's okay. Used for a certain office among the people of God. It's used in different ways. What we find in the documents from the early church is that this was a certain class of men within the primitive church who were designated presbyters, right? And the one apostolic father who speaks most explicitly about it is Ignatius of Antioch. And in one of his letters, you know, he said, let that Eucharist be valid that is celebrated by the bishop. There is
4: okay.
5: One bishop in every church. Mm-hmm. Or to the presbyters to whom he designates it.
4: Yes.
5: So the bishop can commission some of the presbyters to offer the mass.
4: Go ahead. I'm sorry.
5: I mean, we're talking about 107 AD.
4: Someone can't just stand up and say, I'm a presbyter and I'm going to offer. Yeah.
5: Yeah.
4: You know, it does take. So no wonder you don't sense the presence of God when you receive communion, because you're not receiving the body, blood, soul, and divinity of Jesus Christ, because you're not, it's not being the. And then they brought up the word transubstantiation. My friend brought that word up, and none of them in the room had ever even heard of that. What mm-hmm. Tell us about that. I know, I don't want to interrupt where you were going, though. You were about to say something before I brought that up.
5: Well, transubstantiation is a word that came around at the beginning of the second millennium. So it's about 1,000 years into the history of the church. And during that time, there was no real serious challenge to the doctrine that the Eucharist is the body, blood, soul, and divinity of our Lord Jesus Christ. There was no serious challenge to that. There were.
4: If there
5: heretics.
4: Were, you were considered a heretic, right?
5: Yeah, that's right.
4: If you challenged that, you were a heretic.
5: But right around that time, right around the turn of the millennium, there was a challenge from a man named Berengarius of Tours, and so the theologians who were trying to respond to him at that time found that the vocabulary that we have for the Eucharist it stretched the language of philosophy. If
4: yes.
5: If you read the documents of the early church, whenever they talk about the Holy Eucharist, whenever they talk about the presence of Jesus Christ, they start inventing words. And
4: because there's never been that word before, right?
5: That's right.
4: You have to invent one. Yeah.
5: So Justin Martyr invents a word.
4: Oh,
5: you know, he talks about
4: that guy. I love that guy.
5: Yeah, right. Yeah. He was great, but he's trying to explain the Eucharist to the emperor.
4: Yes.
5: Antoninus Pius, he's trying to explain the Eucharist to the Senate, the Roman Senate, and he has to fashion new words to describe this reality, because none of the words he had in the Greek language were adequate to the task. So he invents this word, it's an adjective, Eucharisted elements.
4: Eucharisted, yes.
5: So if you go and you're looking at it in the Greek online, and if you click on that Greek word, right, that's translated as Eucharisted elements, and you try to find that word somewhere else, they'll tell you that word doesn't exist anywhere else. I mean, Justin just made it up so that he could try to wrap his head around.
4: He changed
5: this
4: the noun
5: concept.
4: Eucharist into a verb.
5: Into an adjective, right?
4: Yeah, or
5: right.
4: Adjective. Okay, yeah. Eucharisted.
5: So he does that.
4: Eucharisted the bread.
5: Yes.
4: Yeah, then it would be a verb. Yeah.
5: Right.
4: Oh,
5: so,
4: so
5: he He did that, and Gregory of Nyssa invented the word transelementation. So you can see that throughout the first few hundred years of the church, there were many attempts to find a language to describe what's happening in the Eucharist. Because when our Lord talks about it, he just is blunt. He just says, if you eat my flesh and drink my blood, you know, then you'll have life within you.
4: This is my body.
5: Right? My flesh is real food.
4: Verily, verily, I say to you.
5: The bread that I will give is my flesh for the life of the world.
4: The bread that I will give is just a symbol. Oh.
5: No, he never said that. And at the end of it, people leave because they're grossed out.
4: If it was just a symbol. Like somebody say, well, it was a metaphor. Jesus liked to use metaphors. Well, he always explained his metaphors when people got it wrong to the inner circle. He never changed the teaching. He just underlined it and made it more profound. Anyway, go ahead.
5: He turns to his inner circle and he says, will you two leave?
4: Yes.
5: He gives them the option.
4: And so people left around the year 1500. People left. I know that Luther had a different, he believed that maybe there was the presence of there, but he didn't believe it. I think it was consubstantiation. But you know, the reality is when Justin Martyr wrote, he knew he could end up being martyred, and he was. But one of the reasons he was writing is because the people outside the church were saying, oh, they practice cannibalism.
5: Right.
4: I mean, that's how literally the church took that it was the body and blood, soul and divinity of Jesus Christ.
5: That's right. There were all these urban legends going around that Christians, you know, practiced cannibalism when they met for the liturgy, and they did all kinds of unspeakable things. And so the Christians had to fight back against this, because you could end up, you know, finding yourself at the wrong end of a riot, right? And a lynch mob, and they often did. So
4: yes.
5: Justin is trying to explain to people, these rumors that you've heard are not true, and this is why you have this mistaken impression. You know, this is why you think we're eating a man's flesh and drinking a man's blood.
4: It's so strange how, you know, people today, they're sitting in the church, they're having communion once a year or once every month or once a quarter, and everyone has an opinion. Oh, it's just a symbol, or maybe there's a spiritual presence of Jesus there. And there's a feeling like, okay, well, the youth group leader down the road, he says it's just a symbol and Jesus was just using a metaphor. Okay, well, then I accept that. But then you look at what the primitive church taught, and it never was a point where, oh, they drifted into thinking that. It was always that.
5: From
4: the 70 AD. We're talking with Mike Aquilino. We'll be right back with more of the Bear Wozniak Adventure.
0: 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Here is a YouTube video short, which is based on an excerpt from my newest book, 12 Rules for Manliness, Where Have All the Cowboys Gone? The Great Cosmic Chasm. Disordered passion is simply an out-of-control drivenness, an unbridled excessive wanting for a true good that God created for us, but it goes too far and becomes out of control. It is a drivenness to have more and more of something in a way that can never really satisfy. One of the early church fathers, you know who they are, they look a little bit like ZZ Top. He wrote that a man that just seeks pleasure is like someone walking down the street eating air, and all he's do is filling himself with more emptiness. That great cosmic chasm in our heart is actually an infinitely large chasm, because it's meant to be a temple, it's meant to be a house for an infinite eternal God. But being the gentleman that God is, he will not force his way into that chamber of our heart. We must seek him and respond to him and open the door to our heart. Do you hear him knocking?
6: St. Augustine once wrote,
1: Question the beauty of the earth. Question the beauty of the sea. Question the beauty of the air spread around everywhere. Question the beauty of the sky, the sun making the day glorious with its bright beams, the moon tempering the darkness with its shining rays. Question the animals that move through the waters and amble about on dry land. Question all these things. They all answer you, "Here we are. Look, we're beautiful." Their beauty is their confession. Who made these beautiful, changeable things, if not one who is beautiful and unchangeable? All creation shouts to us that there's a God, and just as a painting gives us a glimpse into the heart of an artist, all creation tells us that God is beautiful. But if we don't take time to question the beauty all around us, we won't hear that. So stop and smell the roses. I mean that literally. God wrote two books, Scripture and Creation. We should spend time reading both. This is Chris Stefanik from RealLifeCatholic.com on EWTN Radio.
3: Are you still listening? I thought we warned you to change to an easy listening station. Well, you asked for it. Here is more of the Bear Wozniak Adventure.
4: Aloha, welcome back to the Bear Wozniak Adventure. Please get this book into the men in your life's hands, Men of Grit and Grace, Daily Challenges for Men to Chew On, Beef Jerky for a Man's Soul. You know, the word chew is so important. We've been talking about receiving the Eucharist with Mike Aquilina and how Jesus said, unless you eat of my flesh and drink of my blood, the word there is actually to chew, is to gnaw on something. But do you know that we're supposed to meditate on God's word, and the word meditate means to chew. To chew the cud like a cow does, and so that's why it's so important to have your prayer time in the morning so that you can chew on what God teaches you throughout the day. But this is a book that just kind of gets men off to a head start on their daily time with the Lord. So Mike, tell us more about. You know, what happened? I mean, I know you're an expert on the early church, but you're an expert on everything. But what would Athanasius say to the youth group leader down the street? You know, what would he say to them? Okay, here's something I've heard it said. You've heard it said. Either you have an altar or you have a stage. And so often we have the guitar churches today are the same as the long homilies or sermons from the past, you know, or maybe they still do that in the Protestant churches. But what would Justin Martyr, Irenaeus, what would they say to the youth group leader of today?
5: I think they would say, do not separate yourself from the apostles, right? The apostles handed on the faith to the very next generation. And the great thing is that we can read the writings of that generation and we can see how they conform to the New Testament. And yet we can see also how they apply that teaching of the New Testament to a church that looks a lot like your parish and mine. All right.
4: Amen.
5: So who are those fathers of the church? You mentioned the Didache, the liturgical part of the Didache was set down in 48 AD. That's what scholars are saying today. No later than 48
4: I
5: AD.
4: It was 70. Okay. 48.
5: Which, well, some parts of it, the later moral parts may have been that late, but scholars today are saying that the liturgical portions may be as early as 47, 48
4: AD. Wait a minute,
5: AD.
4: Liturgical. We don't believe in liturgy. We have guitars and then the homily. What does the word liturgical mean? Is it anything like what you see in Revelations?
5: Yes, it is. The liturgy is the ritual public worship of God's holy people, right? So in the Old Testament, there was a certain order to that sacrificial worship. And in the New Testament, there's a certain order to that sacrificial worship. That order was established by Jesus Christ. St. Paul received it, right? And then he states very plainly in 1 Corinthians 11 how to do it. And in 1 Corinthians 10 and earlier, he says what it means, right?
4: Yes.
5: He says what it means that the flesh is real blood or flesh is real.
4: Mike, flesh calm is real down, food. Mike. Calm
5: I know.
4: Down.
5: I know.
4: This isn't how it's like, you know, Mike, it looks like you're cheering at your grandson's baseball game. But no, I mean, okay, so now that you've brought up the subject, I brought up the subject, liturgy, and then you brought up the sacrifice. Why do we call it the sacrifice of the Mass? Why is it required by God that we sacrifice?
5: Because our Lord Jesus Christ, on the night he was betrayed, took bread in his sacred hands. He broke it. He blessed it. He blessed it and broke it, and then he gave it to his disciples. And that action is a priestly action. Mm. And what is a priest? A priest is one who offers sacrifice. Mm-hmm. That is the defining action of a priest. A priest is one who stands as a mediator between God and man and offers sacrifice. Jesus Christ is our high priest, and all other priesthood is exercised in the body of Jesus Christ. So he set it up for us so that we have priests, presbyters in the church today who fulfill his command, do this in memory of me, do this in remembrance of me. And so that's the command he gave at the Last Supper, and we've got to obey that command. They're the ones who do it.
4: Yes, and the sacrifice is saying, God, I'm giving you what I can give you. I want to give you, I'm giving you all of me. Yeah. I've joined myself to your sacrifice. We do that at the Mass, and we offer ourselves up, and we offer up our livelihood, at the Mass. But think about this. I have a, right here in this little cigar box, or maybe I have another one over here, I have a little coin from the time of the revolt in 70 AD. Actually, a Jewish coin. Mm-hmm. And Jesus said, there will not be one stone left on top of another in the temples. Temple sacrifice ended. But did God change his command to not offer sacrifice? He never said don't offer sacrifice. No. He just offered a new and a better one.
5: That's
4: right. The real one.
5: In the letter to the Hebrews, he makes very, the writer makes very clear that the blood of bulls and goats weren't good enough to do the job.
4: Right.
5: They weren't powerful enough to wash away sins, right?
4: Mm.
5: So our Lord gave us a perfect sacrifice to offer, his body and his blood, which is good enough. And it's the only thing in the world that's good enough to take away our sins and offenses. So he empowered a class of people. He empowered the bishops and the priests they appoint to offer the Mass. St. Paul makes it very clear that he's just passing on what he himself had received.
4: Well, isn't it a kind of strange coincidence that there was a sacrifice that was to be offered on a place called Mount Moriah by Abraham?
5: Yes. Yes.
4: And tell us tell us the whole story from that to the point of Calvary.
5: Well, when you see what happened on Mount Moriah is that God, what does the angel say, God will provide himself a lamb for the sacrifice.
4: Oh, okay,
5: and the syntax is very important. God will provide himself lamb for the sacrifice.
4: Okay.
5: Right?
4: Yeah. And it's so on the same mountain where Jesus was crucified.
5: Yes, in the fullness of time, God provided himself lamb for the sacrifice. And that is the perfect sacrifice. But I think we had to go through that intermediary period to discover that all of those other things would be inadequate. They could not undo the sin of Adam, never mind the sins of Mike, right? We need the blood of Jesus Christ to undo the sins of life.
4: And it is the fullness of time. There is a fullness in the sense of the journey of the children of Israel. There is a fullness in the sense of the Roman road being ready so the gospel could be spread. There is a fullness in the sense of the Greek ability to reason, which is so essential for us to be able to have, faith and reason together. But you have there in the in the sacrifice of the Mass, it's a challenge. Here's a question for you. So often they'll say, well, you're re-sacrificing Jesus. You're re-killing and raising. Tell us what we mean by when we say we are re-present instead of represent. Tell us about that.
5: Yeah. Christ died once for all. And the New Testament says that several times. Christ died once for all. This is not a reenactment of the sacrifice. This is a representation of the sacrifice.
4: Yes, representation.
5: Right. It's as if we're tearing a hole in the fabric of time.
4: Oh, like the
5: table
4: curtains.
5: We're standing there at the foot of the cross. So that we're standing there in the garden with the empty tomb. So we're standing there during those great events of our salvation, of our sanctification. It's all pulled aside because Jesus did that, not just for the people who were present in his day and age. He did it for me. And he established this way that I could be there because he wanted me to be there. And he wanted our contact to be immediate, to be direct, right? Not to be mediated by a book. And he didn't want it just to be a memory. When he says, do this in memory of me, he's using the language of sacrifice. He's using the language that the Jews of his time used to describe the Passover sacrifice.
10: Yes.
5: It wasn't just a psychological act of remembrance.
10: Right.
5: Those who celebrated the Passover believed that they were there at the Exodus. They were there, you know, receiving salvation from the Lord.
10: The lamb that was slain on Passover night.
5: That's right, in the days of Moses.
10: Yes.
5: Right. So there's, again, one of that tear in the fabric of time so that you could be one with your ancestors as they were liberated from Egypt.
10: And even in the fabric of time and space, because there's that painting, I think it's in the Sistine Museum, where you see the Eucharist being celebrated on earth and in heaven at the same time.
5: Yes.
10: You know, the other thing is I've had this experience long ago being in the area where Lewis and Clark were, and riding in a train and being along that river, knowing that they were there and that the Native American Indians that greeted Sacagawea, his brother, happened to be there and just accidentally happened to be there. And I thought, what if in a moment they could tear open the fabric of time and they could see that, what is that loud noise and what are these tracks and what is this train? What is that? Or could we pull back the fabrics of time and see them as they were? You know, they were right there. I walk by the beach here in Waikiki and I see, oh, that's where Blue Makua was. That's where Uncle Blackie stayed. That's where Rabbi Kakai would sit. They're not there anymore, but I see them.
5: That's right.
10: And so it's kind of like that. And then we're saying that this is a representation. We've run out of time already, Mike. That's why we always invite you back. Thank you.
5: Thank you for having me on. Anytime you want to talk about the Mass and the Fathers of the Church, you give me a call, Bear.
10: Well, show us that name of the book and where that people can find you.
5: It's The Mass of the Early Christians, and my name is Mike Aquilina. This book is out in its third edition now, and it's from Our Sunday Visitor.
10: I'm mad because we've only been together once. We got to bump into each other again at some conference or something somewhere. But I just remember we were nervous. I was nervous, and I was in the back in the green room, and you were like, "I'm nervous too." And we prayed for each other. And I always still have this. I should actually do it. I should still text you and say, "Pray for me. I'm about to go on." Okay, we got to call it. We got to call it quits. As we always say here, may the breath of the Holy Spirit aloha you. Aloha means to give breath. Aloha.
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15: Welcome to Catholic Blitz. 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Ooh. Ready for a question?
16: I am.
15: Okay. Who were the Virgin Mary's parents? And you got 1 minute to go.
16: Jesus's grandparents. Okay, no, seriously. It's in the non-biblical book called the Proto-Evangelium of St. James or the Gospel of St. James. It's not part of the Bible. It's not considered inspired, authentic text. However, in that book, we have the names of Saints Joachim and Anne, and we believe those were the legitimate names of Mary's parents. Now, the reason why it's not part of the Bible is because the Church considers it not inspired, But just because it's not inspired does not mean it's considered non-factual, because Julius Caesar's commentary on the Gallic Wars is considered factual, but it's not inspired text. Mary's parents, Joachim and Anne.
15: Great job.
6: Here's your Real Presence Radio weather forecast for the Sioux Falls area. For this afternoon, we're looking at mostly sunny skies, highs topping out near 85, and south winds gusting up to 20 miles per hour. Slight chance of showers and thunderstorms for tonight with partly cloudy skies, lows around 70. Then sunny skies on Thursday, highs in the upper 80s. If you would like to underwrite the weather segment on Real Presence Radio, please call 877-795-0122. I'm NOWCAST meteorologist Corey Holrath.
17: This Monsignor Tom Richter of the Diocese of Bismarck, serving Queen of Peace Parish in Dickinson, North Dakota. On the third Sunday of Lent, we read the Gospel of Jesus cleansing the temple. As we all know, the temple Jesus desires to cleanse is not a building, but our hearts. And he cleanses them not by repressing what's inside of them, not by abolishing what's inside of the heart, but by ordering it. I once read that the Hoover Dam was the most destructive river in the United States. It destroyed more crops, more property, more livestock than any other. It did more bad than any river in our country. And then the Hoover Dam was constructed. And this same river, with the same energy, with the same force, was now ordered, channeled, redirected. And that same body of water now irrigates more crops than any river in our country. What once did the most bad now does the most good, because it is ordered. Jesus does the same thing with the human heart. As the second preface of Lent says, that Lent is a sacred time which God uses to free us from disordered affections. And he can do that if we give him access. And we give Jesus access to the disordered affections in our hearts by prayer, penance, and almsgiving. And so, dear people, I wish to give you a word of encouragement on this third week of Lent to continue your generosity to the Lord so that he may order our hearts and purify them so that we may arrive at Easter rejoicing in the encounter with the risen Christ. God bless you.
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21: 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This is Michael O'Neill. I'm The Miracle Hunter. Hey, one of the things that's been so exciting for me over these past few years is a new series that's debuting on EWTN just this week. It's called Hidden Gems, Catholic Shrines in America. And it's something that we started from the ground up, a project that we thought, wouldn't it be interesting to feature the American shrines? I'm always traveling all around the world. You can catch me on Explore with the Miracle Hunter going off to Italy and France and Spain and everywhere else. But, you know, I think a lot of people who see these places on television say, well, I'd like to visit one of these. And here we are with a series called Hidden Gems, Catholic Shrines in America, which presents those shrines right here in the United States, where people can visit in their own backyards or take a short trip and get there.
2: And so we're so excited that after, it seems like it's been 3 years now, from the start to the launch, it's been a long, long road, but we're so proud to see this launching on EWTN. And it airs on Sundays at 5 p.m. Central Time, and then on the following Friday at 8 a.m. Central Time is the encore. And we're so excited because two guests today relate to that series, and one is Nell Angievsky. She's the new host of that program, and she travels around the world, or travels around the United States, excuse me, with Catholic Church tours, and she looks at these shrines and she presents them in a beautiful way to the audience. And we'll also be joined by Kevin Goodwin from the St. Jude League, talking about that St. Jude Shrine that is featured on this Sunday at 5 p.m. Central Time on EWTN, this new episode of Hidden Gems. So we'll be excited to shine a bright spotlight on Hidden Gems on this week's show. And later in the show, we'll be talking about They Might Be Saints, of course, like we always do. And for this week, we've got Venerable Nelson Baker. His program airs on Sunday, September 6th at 1:30 p.m. And I examine the canonization cause for Father Nelson Baker. His story is remarkable. He was a former business owner. He built this world-class city of charity with an orphanage, home for troubled youth, schools, hospital, and a basilica, which is truly one of the most beautiful in the United States. So check that one out. They Might Be Saints, Father Nelson Baker. And also my series, Explore with the Miracle Hunter. It airs every Saturday on EWTN at 5:30 p.m. Central Time. And this is a brand new episode, as far as I believe. I think that it's never been aired on EWTN yet. And it relates to Gierzwald in Poland. And it's the story of the Marian apparitions at Gierzwald to two young girls in 1877, and how the message of prayer and conversion strengthened a nation living under foreign rule. And what's really fascinating about this, of course, if you you see the date there, we have this as the 150th anniversary of that Marian apparition coming right up. So this is a big feast day coming up, and hopefully the Pope will be there to celebrate it as well. So for people who want to learn more, they're called the Lourdes of Poland, because it's on that same level as Fatima, Lourdes, Guadalupe, the most highly approved Marian apparitions. That is at Gierzwald in Poland as well. And again, that series, Hidden Gems, the brand new series, looks at the National Shrine of St. Jude. You can discover Chicago's National Shrine of St. Jude, known for its fascinating history and many miracles through the intercession of St. Jude, the patron saint of impossible causes. There's on September 6th at 5 p.m. Central Time. For people who miss it, they can go and watch it on demand on EWTN. Go to shrines.tv, and that'll take you right there. Later in the show, we're going to be looking at the Might Be Saint of the Day, like we always do. For today, we've got Blessed Constanza Starace, who lived from 1845 to 1921 in Italy. And the 365 Days with Mary project for today, Our Lady of Pendancino, in Sismondagrappa in Italy in the year 700. And the question of the week is, what should the faithful do with Marian apparitions approved by the local bishop as supernatural, but not recognized yet by Rome? Champion, Akita, Quapa, Betania, San Nicolas, just to name some of them. What should we do with those that fall in the gap there? Well, I'll try to answer that in just a little bit. In the miracle of the day, we do this every week where we find a miracle that's happened on this date in Christian history. In 1998, on September 5th, is the miracle of Monica Besra. We'll tell you about that one in just a little bit. Let's take a look at miracle news. We do this every week where we talk about a miracle happening in today's world and those things that relate to miracles. And I always like to, I tell the miracle stories big and small on this show, but I always get excited when one of these big miracle stories pops up. And we've got one for this week, and it is a possible Eucharistic miracle in Guatemala, where the church is urging prudence and restraint, as in all cases of an apparent manifestation of the real presence. The local church is investigating very closely the phenomena and urging the faithful not to draw any conclusions. So there's been an alleged Eucharistic manifestation that has drawn the attention of faithful in Guatemala, where a consecrated host reportedly remained intact inside a glass of water, and it bears apparent stains of what, quote-unquote, could be blood. And the event has captured the attention, of course, of the community there, and the church has urged the faithful appropriately to exercise prudence and restraint. And the Niño Dios, Child God Cathedral, of the Diocese of Santa Rosa de Lima, announced in a statement that the occurrence took place on July 30th during a massive Eucharistic Missionary Week held at a private school in Cuyalpa, a city approximately 40 miles southeast of Guatemala City. And according to the statement, during communion, the priest celebrating the Mass noticed that one of the young people who had received the Eucharist was taking the sacred host out of his mouth, and he quickly approached him and was able to prevent it from discarding it on the floor. And following the guidelines in such cases, the priest placed the sacred host in a glass vessel containing water in the rectory chapel. And the intention was for the host to dissolve naturally. However, according to the statement, the following August 13th, while cleaning the chapel, a parish volunteer noticed that the host had not dissolved and had stains that could be blood. And the discovery was reported to the parish priest, who questioned and took a statement from the volunteer who had noticed the situation. And later, the matter was reported to Bishop Jose Cayetano Paranovo of the Diocese of Santa Rosa de Lima and had stains that could be blood. And the discovery was reported to the parish priest, who questioned and took a statement from the volunteer who had noticed the situation. And later, the matter was reported to Bishop

0: Are you having trouble in your marriage and don't know where to turn? Has your spouse stopped going to Mass with you? Has infidelity taken place in your marriage? Have money issues put your relationship on a bumpy road? Do you have issues with your in-laws? Hi, I'm Jonet Williams. Join me and my husband, Jack Williams. We talk about marriage and how we are to lead our spouse to the faith. It's Marriage Monday on Women of Grace, Monday at 11 a.m. Eastern on EWTN.
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8: Here's your Real Presence Radio weather forecast for the Sioux Falls area. For this afternoon, we're looking at mostly sunny skies, highs topping out near 85, and south winds gusting up to 20 miles per hour. Slight chance of showers and thunderstorms for tonight with partly cloudy skies, lows around 70. Then sunny skies on Thursday, highs in the upper 80s. If you would like to underwrite the weather segment on Real Presence Radio, please call 877-795-0122. I'm NOWCAST meteorologist Corey Holrath.
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16: The question of the week is, how do you handle scrupulosity when it comes to sin and mission?
17: How do you handle scrupulosity when it comes to sin
18: and mission?
19: Okay, who wants to go first?
17: Let me jump in. Okay, so one of my favorite teachers on this topic was Pope John Paul II. I'm gonna take
18: a
17: second shot on number one.
19: That's good. You're doing better.
17: So 2 cents. That's because I'm 6 inches from the can, Dan.
18: For those of you listening, we still throw cents into a jar, and Aaron. Now, what would you say flips them into it?
17: Yeah. Okay, so Pope John Paul II in the Theology of the Body, he talks about the law and the freedom from the law, and specifically the words of Jesus when he says, I've not come to abolish the law, but to fulfill it, to complete it. And that when we live in right relationship with Jesus, that it's in that right relationship, we actually find ourselves that we are no longer bound by, you know, quote unquote, bound by the law. The example that that is often used in John Paul II, like, do not murder is a commandment. You shall not kill. And for most people who are listening to the show today, murder isn't a frequent sin that you probably confess on any given Saturday, right? So you could say, on the days that you are not specifically inclined to murder, that you operate in a place of freedom from the law of do not murder, right? Because your heart has been converted or motivated to the place where that is actually not a temptation that you struggle with. And I think in my mind, that's the ideal, to step out of a place of scrupulosity is to actually step deeper into right relationship with Jesus. One of my favorite ways that I keep going back to in terms of describing relationship with Jesus, the scripture describes relationship with Jesus in a number of ways. You know, first that we're no longer a slave to sin, but now we're a slave to Christ Jesus. And that's a really good move. I'd rather be a slave to Christ than a slave to sin. And then,